0: at fault, which, okay, that's fair too.
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2: Pitching staff? Huh? Who needs a fingernail?
3: I mean,
2: was the fingernail in the way the entire time?
3: I would think Lance McCullers believes that fingernail is pretty important. So hopefully, T's and P's to the fingernail. Hopefully it comes back and he can
2: just
3: pitch.
2: Don't get in my guy's
3: just
2: way.
3: Just don't get in the way.
2: He's got 100 more strikeouts.
3: Like Cal Raleigh took a shower in his own uniform to fix his hitting. So if the fingernail's in the way, maybe Lance McCullers has to pull that fingernail every time he goes out there. I don't know. He tortures himself by yanking the fingernail out of his pointer finger to go out there and pitch well.
2: It's a little different than Bill Russell throwing up before every game. Yeah. It's a little it's
3: every
2: a little
3: time that fingernail
2: a...
3: starts to grow, he
2: there,
3: removes it.
2: I don't know.
3: I don't know if he has to do it with his own mouth. You can get the trainer to do it.
2: Trainer comes in with pliers, puts a bag over his
3: I'm
2: head.
3: I'm not even saying he needs to be actually tortured. Shoot that finger up.
2: Give him a whiskey.
3: Yeah, something, whatever it takes, so he doesn't feel the pain that getting your fingernail pulled would inflict. And then go out there and pitch like he did last night and get himself a win. He wants to get to 1,000 strikeouts.
2: Yeah.
3: Perhaps removing that fingernail every fourth start helps because it won't grow back immediately.
2: No, you got some time. So, yeah, maybe like once a month.
3: Yeah,
2: you just got to
3: suffer through,
2: pop it off.
3: And baseball players are superstitious, so you never know.
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5: Chandler Rome did a piece that Emi is pitching with absolutely no game plan.
6: How does he know that?
5: Well,
6: somebody from the Astros must be.
5: We just have to get him right. That what needs to be better, said Espada. I told him to just go out. He said, red zones, blue zones, heat maps, nah, just go after him. That's what I did in Japan. That's why the Astros signed me, Emi said. So that's why I want to work on my fastball and slider. If that didn't work, try other pitches. But for now, I want to work on my fastball and slider.
6: It's like spring training.
5: Yeah.
6: I want to work on fastball against major league hitters.
5: What?
6: You can't just work on stuff against major league hitters. You better have a plan.
5: Okay,
6: sir.
5: So 80% of his pitch were fast four-seam or sliders. So if guys know that it's going to be one of the two, you just sit on it and then crush it for a grand slam, game over in the fourth inning. That's what we're going to do. Joe, what are you talking about? This is Joe Espada saying this stuff. After the game, he acknowledged there were windows that he could have used his split finger or changeup, especially against Seattle's slew of left-handed hitters. Emi hasn't commanded his arsenal against anyone, but his ability to neutralize lefties has been a particular concern. You think? So, I mean, honestly, if this is... don't worry about it. Just work on your fastball tonight.
6: We're going to get it right.
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1: Like a party just about to happen, ladies and gentlemen.
2: Welcome, ladies and gentlemen, friends and neighbors, to this fine radio program, podcast, and video extravaganza known internationally as the world famous Smoking and Toasting. Welcome to show number 484, which I have to confess something here.
1: That's a lot of shows.
2: I was convinced this week, and sometimes I go back and listen to the show because I do love the sound of my own voice. But sometimes I go back and listen to the show. Last show I did not go back and listen to. And I was convinced we had not covered the item that I made the title of the show, which was the 30 best breweries in America. So I was going to title this show the 30 best breweries in America for real this time. And then when I got here, Terry pointed out very politely to me that, yes, we did talk about the breweries last week. And so
1: I can't believe...
2: Curses, my plans are foiled.
3: And my memory still works. Yay!
1: I can't believe a show like this makes mistakes like that.
2: Yeah. Well, we must have been drinking. That's what I'm thinking.
1: It does seem like that.
3: Yeah. That was a great show.
1: I would also like to point out, quite a few months back, there was a show where you went ahead and did a couple articles that we had done the week previously.
2: Yeah. So listen, I'm getting old. This memory thing happens when you get older. At least that's what my dad told me. I think I don't really remember, but
1: I keep forgetting about.
3: I like that you just don't like. There's like just a 750 milliliter always bottle of something here. You're not even going to point to that as the issue at all.
2: No.
3: By the end of hour two, this has not affected any of my memory.
2: What are you trying to say here, Terry? Anyway, welcome to show number 484. Today we'll talk a little bit about Irish whiskey. We're not sampling Irish whiskey because that would
1: coincide way too well.
2: Right, that would have required some advanced planning on my part. So, but we are going to be sampling some whiskey. Ian has brought along a bottle from Rabbit Hole Distillery. It's their Cake Hill Kentucky Straight Bourbon Whiskey. So we'll be trying
1: Cave Hill.
2: That Cave Hill. Yeah, I like that. I'm sorry. Is it Cave Hill or Cake Hill? I wrote down Cake Hill. Oh, it's Cave Hill. See.
4: Cave Hill.
2: Yeah, so yet another mistake that I've made about this show. But that's okay, because I have Nicolas Cage news. So Ian reaches for the ukulele.
1: No.
2: We try not to get derailed too much on the show, but when Nicolas Cage comes up, it's just inevitable.
3: But 2 minutes and 46 seconds into the show, yeah. Nicolas Cage
2: came across a story in the news this week from the director, Mike Figgs, who directed Leaving Las Vegas, which is one of Nicolas Cage's biggest movies, right? And so when they were filming this, he told the Times of London, and this is an old story, but it's still Nicolas Cage and it just came out. He says that Nicolas Cage really got into like the whole method acting thing and portraying this character, which I don't know if you've seen Leaving Las Vegas, but
3: I saw it in London, and it was funny because when I saw that movie, I have never walked out of a quieter movie theater. Like at the end of it, the way it ends, just nobody had anything to say. They all just walked out.
2: They just
3: quiet.
2: Went home really depressed.
3: That was it. Yeah.
2: Quiet. Well, he is.
1: Spoiler alert.
2: This is one of those movies. It's the one out of four. Three movies are just absolute junk. And then he's brilliant in the fourth
3: one.
2: Amazing. This was that brilliant. Yes. I mean, he is great in this movie. But he really got into the whole method acting thing. And Figgis, the director, says Nicolas Cage wanted to be drunk because his character in the film is...
3: He laid around the pool and drank all day. That's all
2: essentially
3: he did.
2: So Nicolas Cage apparently felt that in order to really embody this for the camera, that he wanted to be drunk. So Figgis says... He wanted to be drunk, for example, and I said no. He drank a bottle of vodka before one scene anyway and smashed up a casino, Figgis told the outlet. He was completely and utterly drunk, and I was furious. But then, looking at the film, it's a great scene. I read that verbatim. So
3: his goal was to drink himself to death. Right. That was his goal in the movie, was to drink himself to death.
1: Can you see the, what is going, no, let it roll.
2: He doesn't look well. I'm telling you, this is cinema gold. Stay with it.
3: Should we cut? No.
2: So anyway, there's your Nicolas Cage update. It's been what, 3-4 weeks since we had one. So
3: that was fun.
2: So I feel like we're on it. We will be trying some legitimate beverages and stuff on this show, in addition to the Cave Hill Kentucky straight bourbon whiskey. And we may have done this one before. I think it's a seasonal, but I wanted to bring it back again. If so, Odell Brewing Company's Peach Stand Rambler. It is a blonde ale with peaches from this brewery from Fort Collins, Colorado.
1: I don't remember doing a Peach Stand Rambler. I like Odell, though.
2: Yeah, well.
3: Sounds good.
2: You know me. I can't remember what we did last week on the show. So if we've done that one before, it's at least been a while.
1: Boy's got a mind like a steel trap.
2: But yeah, the problem is it stays closed and nothing gets in. From Providence, Rhode Island, and Long Live Beer Works, we'll be trying their double IPA called Poets in the Night.
3: Oh.
2: I like this because I fancy myself a bit of a poet at times.
3: Yes, exactly.
2: Have shared some verse on this show with various people. So I'm excited. I feel like this beer was made for me.
3: Yeah.
2: Poets in the Night.
3: Poets in the Night.
2: That's just how I feel. And finally, from Real Ale Brewing Company from Blanco, Texas, we'll be trying their Real Heavy Scotch Ale, which I'm sure Ian has never had.
1: I love that beer.
2: Okay.
1: Right. I buy that beer regularly.
2: So we know what Ian thinks of it. So, Terry, you and I will split the can of Real Ale.
1: Not only that, but it comes in, what is it? It's a 24-ounce can,
2: right? Yeah, it's a huge can.
1: It's a 24-ounce can.
2: I call those like a concert can.
1: And it's like $4.
2: Oh, yeah. It's amazing, actually, how affordable it is.
1: And it's an unbelievable beer.
2: In fact, one of the reasons we're having it on this show this week is because I'm really cheap. And we've had sometimes
1: you can also buy their quad ale in the same can, and it's so good.
2: Sometimes, by the way, for that last beer, that bigger, the bigger beer that we will do on the show. I mean, I brought in like stouts and barley wines that were like $50-$60 a bottle for one beer.
3: Yeah.
2: So I feel like I'm owed being able to buy one for
3: $4. Yeah, buy one for $4. Exactly. Yes, this is
2: exactly. So
1: we're offsetting it a little bit.
2: We'll do some drinking news. That is the most popular segment on the show. We have no idea why, but we do have a drinking news teaser headline for you. If my friend will pick up the ukulele there. Drinking news coming up in the second hour of the show. And our drinking news teaser headline is Lions and Tigers and Bears and Rats and Bigfoot. Oh, my. And we'll bring you a drunken fact as well. I'm hearing positive things back from people about the drunken fact.
3: The drunken fact, it's working?
2: Right. Well, and when I hear anything positive about the show, I latch onto it because it's so rare.
3: Yeah.
2: And so the teaser headline for our drunken fact, which we'll get to here momentarily, our teaser headline is C is for cookie. Good enough for Sydney. So we'll get to that before the program is over. We have a whole lot of things to talk about. We're going to talk about Irish whiskey on the show today. There's a new list, especially since we're not going to do the same list I did last week. We'll do this new list of some of the best Irish whiskeys out there that are under $30.
1: That's all right, let's
2: cool.
1: do it.
2: That's a cool thing about Irish whiskey is you can find, like...
1: Jameson's under $30.
2: Slane is under $30. So, yeah, so very excited about...
1: I think Jameson might be a little over 30 now.
2: It might be.
1: Maybe 32.
2: It depends what Jameson you buy, but I think that base bottle
1: I'd be really interested to see what's on that list, though, because I do like an Irish whiskey.
2: We'll get to that, and we'll be sampling some good stuff, and I had a very interesting cigar this week that I can't wait to tell you about, so a lot of exciting things. We also have the beverage of mystery, which is a very dark, deep blood red color.
3: It looks like it has promise.
1: It looks mysterious.
0: The beverage of mystery.
2: Whenever someone says the beverage of mystery looks like it has promise, I get all excited because we've had some really bad ones.
3: Well, it looks like the color of those, Welch's sparkling drinks.
1: It smells
3: drinks
1: fruity
3: and, stuff.
1: And a little winy.
2: I was going to say, that's kind of what it smells
3: it
2: like, too,
3: has
2: is that Welch's.
3: It has a wine, kind of a sparkling wine.
1: There's kind of
3: wine.
1: An underlying funkiness to it.
2: Kind of like the wine that they serve at church, during communion in the little... I'm every time I've had that, I've been like, dude, this is... this is good, cheap wine. Where can I buy this? You know? So the crackers,
3: but
2: not
3: you've never
2: so
3: had more than one tiny sip at a time, so you don't know. After three sips, it could be horrible.
2: And I'm already not a fan of the crackers. Those are the most boring crackers. I'm like, dude, Townhouse, something. Captain's Wafers.
3: Can
2: go
3: you
2: for
3: imagine
2: that.
3: If, like, Townhouse had a whole subsidiary that did nothing but make, like, wafers for the Catholic Church or something?
2: Right, right. Oh, I'm sure that exists, but it's not Townhouse.
3: Yeah,
2: but
3: exactly.
2: I'm sure there's
1: a
2: company
1: that does
2: that.
1: Dude, if you think those are bad, you should see the little prepackaged ones that have... It's like a little hourglass, and on one side there's a little tiny, like compressed wafer, and on the other side is a little tiny amount of wine.
2: Oh, I have not seen those.
3: Oh,
2: yeah. Yeah.
3: Wow! There you go.
2: I have not seen those
3: for your on the go.
2: I haven't seen those, but then again, I got kicked out of church for asking for seconds. So, you know, it's kind of what do they call it? Excommunicated. Yeah,
3: excommunicated. Yes,
2: I think that's what happened.
3: And at one
2: me.
3: Time, you could pay to be recommunicated.
2: That's right. That's right. I don't think that works anymore.
3: Yeah, I don't think so.
1: This is oddly drinkable.
2: Oh, you've sampled it. So, thoughts on this fruity and
1: I don't know why I keep coming back
2: red.
1: To it. It's tart enough.
3: It does have
1: it's tart enough to make you come back and have another sip. Mm.
2: Kind of is.
1: There's a little underlying funkiness to it, but after the first couple sips, I don't think I care anymore.
2: That's the mark of a good alcoholic beverage.
1: That's right.
2: That even if it's funky,
1: I feel like
2: you don't
1: that underlying funkiness is that is the wine based alcohol stuff.
3: I'm not tasting any kind of like you know a sweeter.
1: No. There's
3: like
1: no
3: that.
1: There's no
2: a carcinogen aftertaste.
3: Carcinosweet
1: aftertaste. Terry, it's a little tart. It's actually kind of a pleasant aftertaste.
2: Terry, you're normally more inclined to be a fan of the beverage of mystery than Ian or I. What do you think of this?
3: No, I like it. I think it's I stand with that kind of even though the Welch's sparkling thing is usually a non-alcoholic thing and this clearly has some sort of alcohol in it.
1: Is that a beverage of mystery in your pocket or are you just happy to be here?
2: No, we don't have a beverage of mystery this week, so that's all me. I do have a beverage of mystery, a bottle in my pocket. And
3: oh, it
2: this
3: comes
2: is
3: in a bottle.
2: BRLO or D, I'm not sure. Cider, wild berry cider. See if
3: oh.
2: I can.
3: Oh,
1: cider. I hardly know her.
2: It's an O. BRLO, and they
3: Berlo?
2: Are
3: a big
2: based,
3: cider fan.
2: They're based in Berlin.
3: And what kind of cider? What flavor?
2: It's a
3: is
2: wild
3: that?
2: Berry.
3: Wild
2: cider.
3: Berry.
2: So I love how domesticated berries just don't make the cut.
3: Yeah.
2: Wild berries.
3: Wild yes. berries. Nothing yeah. I grew in my backyard.
2: Yeah. I think this is pretty good.
1: Caught in the wild.
2: I enjoy a good cider from time to time. And the thing that intrigued me about this was that it was berry, because ciders yes. are very often apple, obviously apple, but other kind of milder flavors. You don't see a berry cider as
1: okay,
2: often.
1: Okay, okay. Exactly. So I want to call a little BS on this cider.
2: Mm-hmm.
1: Even though, again, it's drinkable. I'm actually enjoying it, okay?
2: Mm-hmm, mm-hmm.
1: But ingredients, apple wine, cherry and blackberry concentrate, and carbonated water.
2: Is that a cider?
1: That's not cider.
2: Isn't cider, like, it's the
3: So that's
2: juice?
3: Why it does have kind of the more of the wine taste, because it's got a wine
1: That's
3: base.
1: Why it has that. Yeah. Although, I got to say, if you're going to do something, you're going to call it, I mean, they must be, cider must be the name of it, not mm-hmm. the style of
3: yeah.
1: it.
3: Yeah. Yeah.
2: Right.
3: Yeah,
1: exactly. That's how they get away with that sometimes, by the way.
2: My brand name for my electronics company is LCD Television, but that's just the brand name. These are just old, cheap TVs from, like, the 70s.
3: LCD
2: All right,
3: television.
2: We got to take a break. We will be back. I wanted to, I'm anxious to tell you about the cigar I smoked this week.
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3: Yes.
2: I bet they're tired of hearing about Graceland. Like, if you live in Memphis, it's like, can we talk about something besides? Talk about the Grizzlies. Talk about something besides Graceland and Elvis and all the crazy people.
1: Have you ever been there?
2: Like, I have not. I've not visited.
1: Okay, so this, and I'm not exaggerating. I'm going to say this. I'm not exaggerating. every store you walk into, and it doesn't matter if it's a convenience store, a grocery store, if it's the little convenience counter at a hotel, they're all playing Elvis, and they all have the same cheap Elvis BS. And don't get me wrong, I like me some old Elvis, but yeah, it's all the same cheap
3: Elvis bumper stickers.
1: Elvis BS at every single place that came from China.
2: Yeah. I'll just throw this out. If you're an Elvis fan, you must check out the Red Clay Strays. I've been spending time listening to their music this last week, watching some of their videos. And that singer, he's not trying to do Elvis. It's just that Elvis, it's not his voice, it's his movements. Elvis kind of comes bursting out of him. Nice. So there's your music tip for the week. They're kind of country-ish, Americana, rock, Red Clay Strays.
1: Yeah, they kind of slip the boundaries of a lot of those.
2: Yeah, they really
1: genres.
2: Do, and they're very good, great musicians too. All right, let's do the Drunken Fact, Terry. If you would bring us on here, please.
5: And now it's time for another Smoking and Toasting Drunken Fact.
2: Yes, that fanfare makes me happy, and so does our showbeers. By the way, they're making me happy as well. Drunken fact for today: this is a fact that you can use. You can drop this at a party when everybody's drinking, and you'll sound like you are the person that has knowledge.
1: The person who knows things,
2: who knows stuff. Right. Our drunken fact for today: Sesame Street's Cookie Monster has a real name. It is Sid, short for Sydney. He confirmed this himself on social media. And yes, before you ask, I do follow Cookie Monster on Twitter.
3: I do too.
2: I refuse to call it X, but I do follow Cookie Monster. So you do actually follow
3: when
2: Cookie Monster?
3: When I found out that was an account, I was like, oh follow?
2: Yeah, for sure. That's one you don't have to really even think about. It's just like,
3: absolutely.
2: Okay. Yeah. He was far and away my favorite character on Sesame Street. Yeah. But I also was really into Grover because he was just a wild card.
3: Grover amazing.
2: Could go anywhere.
1: Yeah. Yeah. Grover could do near and far.
2: Yes. Yeah, that's right. He was the man, the red plush velvet man.
3: He was like Evel Knievel, you know. He did anything.
2: Yeah, and he would always be the contrarian too.
3: Oh no, Grover! I'm thinking of what was the one with the nose. Gosh, what was Gonzo. The one with Gonzo?
2: Oh, Gonzo. Yeah, you're right. Gonzo would do Gonzo. Anything. But Grover was kind of a wild card too.
3: Grover was good.
2: So far, we've done Nicolas Cage and Sesame Street. We've not talked a lot about, cigars and beer, and this is going to get us thrown off of some of the stations.
3: We have to have something
2: on, sure.
3: to talk about. So Grover and Cookie Monster, while you're enjoying.
1: I mean, let's not forget about Mr. Snuffleupagus.
2: I love him. I love him.
3: You know, there's something special about him. I can't remember. It was that he was. And this is part of, where they say that they don't let children today watch the old Sesame Streets. I believe he was actually Big Bird's imaginary friend, and he was not really seen by the others. And so this then confuses today's.
2: But if you're watching an episode.
3: Because it's okay to be schizophrenic in today's, but
2: that's
3: not
2: right.
3: back then.
2: If you're watching an episode, by the way, and he's not on there. You can rest assured that at some point Sweetums will show up. And
3: I love
1: Sweetums.
2: Sweetums. Get that froggy now. Okay, I've completely
3: Jack
2: embarrassed myself.
3: Name. Jack Job.
2: Jack
3: Job.
2: But when
3: it picks up the cards.
2: But when it comes to cigars, I'm totally serious.
3: Yes, exactly.
2: And respectable and have legitimate opinions.
3: Yeah.
2: Right. Okay, so let me talk about that. I smoked this week the Casa Carrillo Encore Black Robusto Extra. I have finally given up on my crusade against the commercial use of the term Black Friday to designate the day after Thanksgiving. That day started being called Black Friday in a negative connotation because that was considered the day Christmas shopping began for real each year, and people would line up outside stores waiting for them to open so they could snatch up the early bargains, and sometimes fights would break out. It was a day I celebrated by making sure I didn't go anywhere near a store that included the words Wal or Mart in the title.
1: People would like have early Thanksgiving dinner and then go get in line and stay the night.
2: Yeah, because they were going to have three TVs that were on sale for $17. And after those three were gone, it was regular price. So people would go and like fight each other for the $17 TVs. But anyway, these days, every car lot, taco truck, and illegal arms dealer throws a Black Friday sale event, which is second only to Truck Month when it comes to getting a big discount. And anyway, I finally gave up.
1: Isn't Truck Month every month?
2: Yes. I finally gave up caring about the obvious commercial kidnapping and abduction of this term and realized that I had lost this battle. So you won't hear from me about that again. And I'm even learning to enjoy it in some ways. Like when top-ranked cigar makers Casa Carrillo, formerly known as EP Carrillo, chose Black Friday to release their Encore Black cigar, which is billed as being stronger than the original Encore, which, by the way, won Cigar of the Year from Cigar Aficionado in 2018. The Encore Black uses a Connecticut broadleaf wrapper, a San Andres binder from Mexico, and Nicaraguan filler tobacco. Quite honestly, it's a beautiful-looking cigar. Dark brown, almost black wrapper tobacco with a regal-looking black and gold band and black sleeve that covers the lower third of the cigar. I smoked the Robusto Extra, which is 5 3/8 by 52. And I'm going to tell you about that. I know we got to take a break, so I'll finish telling you about that in the
6: Or 6191, 800-214-6191. That's 800-214-6191.
2: Like a clarion call, you know. They should do that instead of the dinner bell, you know, just open a can of beer in front of a microphone, you know, a little amplification, yeah, right. So I hear it when I'm out in the garden, you know, and it's like, oh, be right there. Welcome back. I was telling you about my cigar this week. It was the Casa Carrillo Encore Black. The Encore has already been a huge hit for these guys before they released the Black. But this one, they released on a Black Friday. Its bill is being stronger than the original Encore line, Connecticut broadleaf wrapper, San Andres binder from Mexico, and Nicaraguan filler tobacco. It's a beautiful cigar. Dark brown, almost black wrapper tobacco with a regal-looking black and gold band and a black sleeve that covers the lower third of the cigar. I smoked the Robusto Extra, which is 5 3/8 by 52. Used a straight cut because I had lost my V-cutter somewhere. I found it, but you know, on this one, I use a straight cut and open it up so I could get a sense of the pre-light aromas. What I got on the sniff and again on the cold draw was pretty standard, earthy Nicaraguan tobacco notes, which, by the way, is not a bad thing. With this being billed as a stronger cigar, I was totally prepared for a Nicaraguan pepper blast when I lit it up. And I was a little surprised not to get one. There was some pepper on the initial puffs, but the Encore Black's early vibe was much more subdued, although flavors were already emerging in a very pleasant way.
1: That's a pepper breeze.
2: I got earth, fermented tobacco, and cashew nuts in the first third, with other less identifiable notes weaving in and out as it smoked. Construction seemed pretty good right off the bat, and strength seemed to be right at medium. Second third showed more minerality to the earthy notes, and the pepper began its slow ascent to what I imagined would wind up being the dominant note by the time I got down to the nub. I also got leather and some creaminess, but this portion of the cigar definitely moved into what I kind of expect and I'm generally looking for in cigars with Nicaraguan tobacco. For the last third, pepper ramped up as expected, layering itself over still more earth, a note of tanned leather, and a chalky minerality. For the most part, this worked well, although the occasional puff would threaten to veer into a harsher finish. Overall, though, pretty enjoyable all the way through. Suggested pairing, I'm going to go with a really big Russian Imperial Stout or even a Baltic Porter. And if you can find a place that knows how to do a perfect pour of Guinness and then lets you take that pour out back so you can drink it outside while you smoke your Casa Carrillo Encore Black, you are in business, my friend. But now for the bad news, the price.
1: Ooh.
2: This Robusto retails for $17. And I'm going to say, unless you can find it for less, I really think there's better ways to spend your $17 at your favorite cigar shop. So while I enjoyed it, and I would smoke one again in a heartbeat if it was given to me, like this one was from our buddy Alan Denny. Thank you, Alan. Mm-hmm. I don't know if I'll be seeking this one out when I'm at the humidor, you know, of my favorite cigar shop, spending my $200 gift certificate that I'm pretty sure Ian's getting me for my birthday later this year. It's a good cigar, but at $17, price to quality, a 4. And our price quality index that we use on cigars here on the show, it's a 1 to 10 scale, but 5 means you got what you pay for. And I really liked this cigar, but I just didn't feel like it was worth the price of two San Latino Habano AJs or something like that. So so again, try it, and maybe you'll like it even more than I did. But it did not blow me away the way the regular Encore has blown me away in the past.
1: I mean, there are some cigars that justify the price pretty quick.
2: Oh, yeah. No question. I mean, you know, we've talked before
1: and
2: about...
1: And EBC even, the Pledge of Allegiance that they put out.
2: Yeah.
1: Was a $20 cigar, and it was
2: $20. Listen, I have picked up the La Historia Dona Elena for, like, a really good price online. And that cigar is fantastic. But I could smoke three of those based on what I paid for them online for the retail price of this cigar. Yeah. So that's why it's harder for me to give it a five and say you're getting what you paid for. Not that it wasn't good. It was. But anyway, I guess I'm getting picky in my old age, you know, like, is it really worth it? Plus, everything is so expensive. You know, the tariffs have made every cigar more expensive. It's just like it's a frustrating time. And, you know, I was looking at. I get Cigar Snob magazine, and of course, the first thing I do is turn to the picture of the model smoking whatever cigar she's smoking. But then after I'm done with that, I go to their cigar reviews, and they're pretty good, but it's a little disheartening because you're looking down the page and every cigar is over $10.
1: Yeah.
2: Some of them are $20. And it's like, and they're reviewing good cigars. They're doing a good job of describing them, and I appreciate the reviews. But it's like, wow, am I really going to save up my allowance to smoke one of these? You know what I mean? It just, it seems like a lot. I don't know. Maybe it's just me. Am I just an old man griping about prices?
1: We just need to get to the point where, you know, spending $100 on something is like spending a 20.
2: Well, it kind of is.
3: I mean, that's the thing is that if you're spending, say, you know, you're spending $20 for a now, I do for realize, 5 days.
1: I do realize, understand what I'm saying here. I do realize that the $100 bill is the new 20.
3: Oh, no. Right. Yeah.
1: But
3: I
1: still don't feel that way, and I still don't make that much money.
3: No. Right. Yeah.
2: No matter what, whether it is or not, it has nothing to do with whether I have it.
3: But it just adds up so quick. I mean, you know, $15, $20 and say you have one a day for a week, you know.
2: Right. Yeah. Right. That becomes an expense every week.
1: Now you're talking about like a cigarette habit.
3: Yeah, exactly.
2: Ian, what did you pour us here? I want to get
1: so
2: to this.
1: So this is the Odell Brewing Company Peach Stand Rambler Blonde Ale.
2: It's a blonde ale with peaches from Odell, which is a really reputable brewery out of Fort Collins,
1: There's
2: Colorado.
1: Nothing quite like summer harvest of Colorado peaches. The blonde ale is brewed to accentuate fresh Palisade peaches and pay tribute to the hands that carefully tend those
3: I get peach stand on this. It has a nose of a peach
2: blonde
3: stand.
2: Ale with peach. This is a match made in heaven. I love this. I think this, I've already done some research. I think it's fantastic. What do you think?
3: 100%.
1: I'm on the fence about it.
2: So what are your reservations?
1: I like the beerness of it.
2: Mm-hmm. It's definitely beer.
3: I like the peach of it. I think natural peach.
2: I like it because they did it without making it a sour. That's what I like.
1: The peach keeps moving around on the palate, though. This last sip, the peach was a little further back in the palate. I like that. And there's a little bitterness to it. Like you're right by the pit of the
3: peach.
1: You
3: definitely get that.
1: Like,
3: that's definitely the big part of the peach.
1: The first couple sips of this, I felt like the peach was a little perfumey. But that seems, like I said, the more I sip this, the more it seems to go away. So I don't know.
2: I think it's really refreshing.
1: Yes. I'm still on the fence about the peach, personally.
2: Okay. All right. That's all right. You're allowed.
1: It's drinkable.
2: You're allowed to make negative comments about really good beer. That's part of what the show is.
3: I am all about this.
2: Yeah. It's definitely, with summertime upon us, this is absolutely great.
3: This is it.
2: Went to my first pool party over the weekend.
3: Oh.
2: Yeah.
3: Nice.
2: There's nothing quite like sitting on the edge of the pool with your feet in the water, having an ice cold beer. It's a wonderful, wonderful thing. So anyway, all right, we got to take a break. More to come, including a look at the Poets in the Night double IPA from Long Live Beer Works. That's coming up. This is Smokin' and Toastin'. We will be right back.
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0: thought I'd try my hand at the.
1: That was
2: pretty good.
0: It wasn't too bad.
1: Yeah. I didn't know what was happening.
0: It wasn't like Roberto level, but it was pretty good.
1: I was on the wrong camera and stuff, and I was trying to get it.
0: Welcome back. It is Smoking and Toasting. We are all about craft beer, fine spirits, and hand-rolled cigars, things that we really enjoy, and so that's why we enjoy talking about them and consuming them. So, Ian's pouring this, and this looks like a hazy IPA from heaven is what it looks like. I'm convinced that if heaven does exist, St. Peter is going to hand you a hazy IPA when you walk in.
3: I could get behind that.
0: Yeah, I think that would be a good thing. Or maybe some Irish whiskey. You know, Irish whiskey, the whole market is dominated by a few famous names. But if you are willing to experiment a little, Irish whiskey is actually one of the best values in the whiskey market. Not that you can't find expensive ones. They definitely do exist. But the huge brands like Jameson and Bushmills, everybody knows.
3: Redbreast.
0: Yeah, there's plenty more, though, that deserve a share of the spotlight. So if you're interested in Irish whiskey and you're looking for something affordable, I'm going to give you some names here from an article from The Tasting Table, which is another good website. The first one is The Busker. B-U-S-K-E-R, The Busker. Triple cask.
3: I don't think I've seen that.
0: Irish whiskey. I have not seen it either. But, you know, sometimes I don't take as long at the Irish whiskey section as I probably should. I go, Teeling, that's good, you know. And maybe don't investigate as much as I should. This one I have also never seen. The Quiet Man, blended Irish whiskey. Have you heard of that?
3: No, I haven't seen that before either.
0: All right. Two Gingers.
3: Definitely.
0: Blended Irish whiskey.
3: And Two Gingers is good.
0: Yeah. Okay. Hey, I had to sneeze, and I used our sneeze and cough button for the first time. Just got installed. You heard me sneeze over Ian's mic, but not directly into mine.
1: Exactly.
0: So that's good. Two Gingers, they say, isn't a whiskey. See, there I went again.
1: Wow.
0: It isn't a whiskey that takes itself too seriously. And that's apparently true with its name. So
1: I accidentally zoomed in, like right when
0: I sneezed. Okay, well this will make this a one for the ages.
3: Are you allergic to me?
0: I think so. Hopefully I'm allergic to you and not the beer. Is what I'm hoping. The Sexton single malt Irish whiskey. It's at the other end of the scale. They say from Two Gingers, it puts efforts into sleek marketing, and it is. Easy to be impressed, they say, by the bottle, but what's inside does not disappoint. So, one to check out. How about McConnell's 5-year-old Irish whiskey? You familiar with this one?
3: I haven't seen that one either.
0: Yeah, I don't think I have either.
3: And again, it might just because I don't look all that much at Irish whiskey. So,
0: well, that's the thing. But all these whiskeys we're talking about are at the $30 mark or less. So that's why this is an important list, because with everything being so expensive these days, it's nice to find something that's actually really good. That is not it's not over $30. Roe and Company blended Irish whiskey makes the list. I'm not familiar with that one either. I have seen this one, Powers.
3: Powers is always
0: good. Tripled stilled Irish whiskey.

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7: They say if we change this article to the best Irish whiskey under $20, then Paddy, or Paddy's as it's known in the U.S., would still make the cut. This is under $20. So you might have to look down on the Irish whiskey, you know, closer to the floor at the aisle to find it. But Paddy's is out there.
8: Furniture. I know that guy. Mm-hmm.
7: Yeah. if I was every Irish, St. Patrick's Day, I tell people that I am, in fact, Irish, because I do have some Irish blood, and that my Irish name is Pat McGroin. So that's bad. It doesn't go over very well most places, but I still do it. Glendalla Double Barrel Irish Whiskey. I am not familiar with that one, but it certainly looks interesting.
8: The bottle looks so cool, I would buy it.
7: It's got kind of an Irish Jesus figure with his arms spread out on the bottle label, so that's pretty cool.
8: Or that dude from the Black Sabbath first album.
7: Yes, yes. Kilbrin Blended Irish Whiskey.
8: That I've seen.
7: I've never actually tasted it, but I want to. Ide and Stills. Ide is spelled IDE. Ide and Stills Irish Whiskey. So that looks pretty interesting. And then there's Kavanaugh Irish Whiskey.
8: I've seen that.
7: Yeah. I think that's the one favored by the Supreme Court, if I'm not mistaken.
8: I like those shoes that keep going by on the ad, too.
7: Yeah, I know. The Dubliner Blended Irish Whiskey.
8: Also seen that. Yes. And I've seen that in bars, too.
7: That's a name that's very on the nose. Yeah. You know, you like, the okay, Dubliner, yes. I know what you're talking about. But those are some Irish whiskeys under $30 that can totally be added to your,
8: if I'm not buying Jameson, which is really always a standard, Slane is definitely on the list.
7: I love Slane. Always
8: Slane
7: have that.
8: Is fantastic. Teeling, I love their.
7: Yeah, I have a really nice bottle of Teeling.
8: They have the barrel age, the aged picks, which are really, really nice.
7: And I'll tell you another one that I really like is the Jameson Blender's Dog.
8: Oh yes,
7: it's named after the dog of the of their master blender. Mm-hmm. But that's a really good kind of lower production Irish whiskey. And as I recall, it wasn't that expensive. I think it's around
8: Jameson. 40. Now Jameson came out within the last few years doing some of those. They did their IPA cask and they did their stout cask.
7: My favorite IPA cask.
8: It's really, really interesting.
7: My favorite IPA cask whiskey of all time, though, is the Glenfiddich. That Glenfiddich that's in
8: that was amazing.
7: That's in that like kind of triangle-shaped bottle. Yeah. Oh, that stuff is so good. I've been out of that for a while. I definitely need to stock back up. Maybe I'll just buy a bottle. We'll do it here on the show, and then I'll take the 2 ounces that will be left.
8: two and a half ounces are left.
7: to my bar. Ian has poured us what looks incredibly promising to me based on what I like about hazy IPAs. And this is... called Poets in the Night, and it is from, what's the name of the brewery again?
8: This is from Long Life Brew Works, coming out of Providence, Rhode Island.
7: Providence, yeah. I don't get a lot on the nose.
8: There's a vlog called Caught in Providence where it's there's some judge in Providence always has his thing.
7: Has his thing. Oh, yeah, I haven't seen that. I'll have to look that up. I love that. I've spent plenty of time in Providence, Rhode Island.
9: Okay.
7: Knew the mayor there, former mayor there, really well. Was at several events for him. He was like super old school, like Democrat politician type guy. And, you know, he would come out and say, "Our administration is for everybody, you gays and you lesbians and you transgenders." He was just, but he was so old school about it. Yeah. Like, he had very new school policies delivered in a very old school way.
9: Delivered with kind words of like, you're not supposed to say
7: right,
9: anymore.
7: Kind of like, if you don't accept what we're laying out here, somebody will come by and pay you a little visit. It was that kind of a vibe. You know?
9: I mean, I'm not threatening you, but if you like your kneecaps, then you don't want to have them broken.
7: That's right.
8: Double India Pale Ale.
7: This is delicious.
8: Naturally unfiltered. May contain sediment.
7: You know what I like about this? And it may be what some people don't like, but there is no sweetness. It's got that tart sort of IPA bitter
8: grapefruity
7: on the
8: kind of bitterness to it.
7: And it's wonderful. It is wonderful. Not that I don't enjoy
8: like
7: some of those sweeter
8: peel,
7: ones. But
8: like orange zest, the bitterest part.
7: Right, right.
8: And then the grapefruit kind of lingering aftertaste.
7: Do you ever
8: and
7: peel
8: the moth
7: an orange?
8: On the front that reminds me of Silence of the Lambs.
7: Yeah. Do you ever peel an orange and you can't quite get all that white stuff off the bottom?
8: Yes,
7: it tastes like that white stuff.
8: Yes, very much like that.
7: Yeah.
8: But in the best possible way.
7: I got to tell you, though, it's really good. And this is one that is worth going to Providence and you know, protecting your kneecaps to get, I think.
8: protecting your kneecaps to get.
7: I don't know if that's not fair. There's plenty of wonderful, peaceful people in Providence. And I think that they are peaceful because they've been warned.
8: They're not they're not all knuckle breakers.
7: Yeah, that's what I'm thinking.
9: Take care.
7: Yeah, I do. I love Providence. But anyway, this is a wonderful beer.
8: Yes, it's quite good. I like that while it's hazy, it's also bitter, and it's not bitter. It's got a little bit of pine cone bitter, a little bit of resinous bitter, but it's just so good front, and it leaves your mouth just watering.
7: Right, I was going to say it does something not a lot of bitter beers do, which is gives you that Doritos effect, like, oh, give me another sip, you know? Because a lot of the bitter beers don't necessarily do that, even if they're delicious.
9: Yeah.
7: This is far more bitter than I was expecting when you poured it, because it's just got that look like I'm expecting almost an orange creamsicle milkshake
8: but
7: type of
8: vibe. It does that thing, too, like that sport gum where it induces the saliva. Yes. You're just like, your
9: Gatorade
8: mouth is just
9: gum.
8: Gator gum, yes.
7: Why did we ever need Gatorade gum?
9: And I loved it. It was great. Gatorade gum. I need that.
7: Is it still out?
9: I don't know that it still is. I don't know.
7: We'll have to look that up.
9: Yeah.
8: If the next time I go into Academy, I'm going to see if they have it. We're going to get a piece and chew it on it.
9: Yeah, exactly.
7: If it isn't still produced, I'm sure you can find it on Etsy for like $48 a chiclet.
9: Yeah.
8: You just want to slobber on yourself.
7: Yeah, that's right. It's amazing, actually, what you can find on Etsy. I had never like really gone on there, and recently I did. I was like, holy cow, you can find anything on here. You know? Somebody will have it and they're selling it. It's
9: and
7: amazing.
9: They're selling it.
7: It doesn't matter how weird it is, you know? It's like, I want a stand-up statue of Megatron, but I want him wearing a sombrero. You can find that on Etsy. It's amazing. So
9: I can do that for you.
7: Yeah.
8: So speaking of vlogs too, sometimes you can find the vlog of Megatron from is it Disney World or Disneyland?
9: Oh no, is that
8: or Universal?
9: Universal, or Universal, Universal
7: almost
9: yeah.
7: as cool. So there's as a Cookie
8: guy.
7: Monster.
8: Yeah, I'm pretty sure it's a guy in a Megatron suit and he just roasts people walking by.
7: That's pretty good.
8: It's pretty hilarious.
7: That's pretty
9: so
7: good.
9: So it's Triumph, the insult comic dog, yeah, okay. but as Megatron.
8: But it's Megatron.
7: I love Triumph. He's so fun. That is so funny to me.
9: I saw him. This was amazing because I follow the craziest things on Instagram, but I saw him and he was at like I don't know if it was a Comic Con thing or what, but he was doing an interview with Bowser from Sha-Na-Na.
7: Oh my god, that is just rife with possibilities.
9: Amazing. Yeah, it was yeah. And Bowser was amazing and he's still doing stuff.
7: My favorite thing about Triumph is he always starts the segment with a cigar in his mouth.
9: Yes.
7: But as soon as he starts talking, the cigar falls. And if you watch carefully, after he stops talking and the person he's interviewing or whatever is talking,
8: it's
7: he kind of ducks down under the under the puppet yeah. barrier and reappears with another cigar yeah. in his mouth. Yeah. So you got a cigar
9: Smigel
7: on the table and another
9: it.
7: One yeah. In his mouth. So it's you got to wonder what cheap cigar bundle he bought online yeah. that where the cigars were like $1 and they're the ones that
8: I got to make my money back on every yeah. show because these shows cost me. Yeah. Yeah. $15.
7: He's not smoking Cohibas, trust me. No. That's not that's not happening. I like this beer a lot. This is one
9: Very
7: I would
9: good.
7: Buy and stock. And I'm still a little taken by the bitterness of it. It's was so not what I was expecting, but it yeah. made me my favorite thing about it.
9: Yeah.
7: Because it's such a pleasant beer bitter mm-hmm. to have. I'm absolutely
8: It's interesting. You know, it's got a little bit of West Coast finish to it.
7: Mm-hmm. It does. And I've got a little bit of that. That's something I like West Coast IPAs, but I have a tendency to gravitate more to East Coast IPAs.
8: Yeah,
7: so this is like a perfect balance yeah. for me. Yeah. That's why I think I'm enjoying this so very much. All right. Still a lot to talk about on the show today. We have some whiskey to try in the next hour.
8: I like whiskey.
7: Drinking news is still coming up. And we've got this Real Ale Brewing Company, Real Heavy Scotch Ale, which I'm sure Ian is not going to like at all. So look forward to it.
8: So good.
7: Look forward to that.
9: He likes it so he's looking forward to it so much he's already had some a few days ago.
7: Yes, that's right. The bottle did not show up full. That's all I'm saying. We will take a break and we'll be right. And this is more than like clearing the neck for OSHA requirements here. This is you cleared half the bottle, my friend.
8: I had to quality control.
7: Okay, I understand. We'll be right back with some quality control of our own. This is Smoking and Toasting.

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2: There's a lot of conjecture about Yordan and what the Astros should do with him. Said one executive, if they traded him, I think they get a better package than what the Nationals got for Juan Soto.
3: Yeah.
2: And look at what it's done for that organization.
3: Well, they didn't develop him. You don't just get
2: there's a reason that they're not in at the big league level now.
4: Here's a better idea. Let's just go status quo. Let Yordan eventually walk and get nothing except a draft pick. Let's do that. See how
2: Well, you did up him in after his second year in the league.
4: He's great right now. MVP season, and they're 9 games under. He has no impact on this team. None. He can have an incredible season, and it has this team so bad right now, he has no impact. So every year that ticks off is another year closer to him walking. I didn't say you have to like wanting Yordan to be gone. I won't like it. He's the greatest power hitter the Astros have ever had. The fact is, he's also valuable. I remember Randy Johnson, he departed, and they brought back 2 All-Stars.
2: So you still get a big package for him.
4: I'm going to take
2: 2 more years of Yordan.
4: Answer the question. Do you want a big package?
2: Hmm.
4: Yes or no?
2: I'm not answering that question.
4: Answer the question, John.
2: For Yordan? I don't want anything for Yordan.
4: Just answer the original question.
2: I do not
4: do you want
2: to
4: a big
2: trade
4: package?
2: Yordan.
4: Everyone wants a big package.
2: Everybody wants a big package.
4: Right. For Yordan.
2: For Yordan.
4: Yeah.
2: Everybody. Everybody.
4: Your package is going to get smaller every year that you don't trade Yordan. You're going to get a small package. Do you want a small package?
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5: My biggest issue with Dana Brown is, like, I think that he is drafted okay. I think his trades have been, he's been okay. I just feel like they've gone into every single season with Dana Brown with, like, these huge questions on the roster where you're like, man, like, this is kind of a big hole. Why wouldn't you have addressed this going into the season? And then their response will be, well, there's the deadline. Why would you go into the season with massive holes on your team and then be counting on the deadline to fix those holes? And the other issue with that is you're going to have injuries. So, like, that to me is what the deadline should be for, is to, you know, fill the voids that were left by injury, kind of like the Correa trade last year whenever Isak was hurt. You shouldn't go into the season with, like, okay, our outfield's dreadful, and if we have a single injury, we're in deep trouble. Or the bullpen. We have a bunch of journeyman relievers we're not sure can handle it, but maybe. Like, you just go into these seasons with these massive question marks every single time that Dana Brown has been the GM on opening day. And, like, the Dana people who defend Dana, well, he's had constraints. He's bad. He's had big salaries and all that. I mean, he spent $18.5 million on Imai. Like, you can find an outfielder and, you know, a reliever or maybe even two for 18 and a half. And then the defenders will be like, well, Crane made him sign him. Maybe. And maybe Dana in this conversation is a figurehead to the entire organization.
4: Sure.
5: Maybe it's not Dana. Maybe it's just the entire organization. It should be at fault, which, okay, that's fair too.
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6: Pitching staff? Huh? Who needs a fingernail?
7: I mean,
6: was the fingernail in the way the entire time?
7: I would think Lance McCullers believes that fingernail is pretty important. So hopefully, T's and P's to the fingernail. Hopefully it comes back and he can
6: just
7: pitch.
6: Don't get in my guy's
7: just
6: way.
7: Just don't get in the way.
6: He's got 100 more strikeouts.
7: Like, Cal Raleigh took a shower in his own uniform to fix his hitting. So if the fingernail's in the way, maybe Lance McCullers has to pull that fingernail every time he goes out there. I don't know. He tortures himself by yanking the fingernail out of his pointer finger to go out there and pitch well.
6: It's a little different than Bill Russell throwing up before every game.
7: Yeah.
6: It's a little different.
7: Every time that fingernail starts to grow, he removes it. I don't know if he has to do it with his own mouth. You can get the trainer to do it.
6: Trainer comes in with pliers, puts a bag over his
7: head. I'm not even saying he needs to be actually tortured. Shoot that finger up.
6: Give him a whiskey.
7: Yeah, something, whatever it takes, so he doesn't feel the pain that getting your fingernail pulled would inflict. And then go out there and pitch like he did last night and get himself a win. He wants to get to 1,000 strikeouts.
6: Yeah.
7: Perhaps removing that fingernail every fourth start helps, because it won't grow back immediately.
6: No, you got some time. So, yeah, maybe like once a month.
7: Yeah,
6: you just got to
7: suffer through.
6: Pop it off.
7: And baseball players are superstitious, so you never know.
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2: Chandler Rome did a piece that Imai is pitching with absolutely no game plan.
4: How does he know that?
2: Well,
4: somebody from the Astros must be.
2: We just have to get him right. That what needs to be better, said Espada. I told him to just go out. He said, red zones, blue zones, heat maps, nah. Just go after him. That's what I did in Japan. That's why the Astros signed me, Imai said. So that's why I want to work on my fastball and slider. If that didn't work, try other pitches. But for now, I want to work on my fastball and slider.
3: It's like spring training.
2: Yeah.
3: I want to work on fastball against major league hitters.
2: What?
3: You can't just work on stuff against major league hitters. You better have a plan.
2: Okay, so 80% of his pitches were fast four seam or sliders. So if guys know that it's going to be one of the two, you just sit on it and then crush it for a grand slam, game over in the fourth inning. That's what we're going to do. Joe, what are you talking about? This is Joe Espada saying this stuff. After the game, he acknowledged there were windows that he could have used his split finger or changeup, especially against Seattle's slew of left-handed hitters. Imai hasn't commanded his arsenal against anyone, but his ability to neutralize lefties has been a particular concern. You think? So, I mean, honestly, if this is... don't worry about it. Just work on your fastball tonight.
3: We're going to get it right.
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17: Never get a chance to stop and listen to that.
16: No reason. Welcome back. It's the show, and we are thrilled to be here. I don't remember if I talked about this on the show, because I don't remember anything about most shows by the time we get to the end of them. Three of our favorite cigar makers are collaborating.
17: What?
16: And it sounds like it's going to be awesome. Oscar Valladares Tobacco and Company is partnering with...
17: I don't even know Oscar, but I want to hug him when I meet him.
16: Oh, totally. Totally. Just like Norm from Cheers hugging the beer vat.
17: Yes.
16: That is totally how I would hug Oscar Valladares. Oscar Valladares Tobacco and Company is partnering with a pair of well-known and well-respected factories for a new trio of limited editions called the Oscar Valladares Tobacco Collaborationes. This is a limited edition release. It debuted at the 2026 PCA convention and trade show. It sees this Honduran cigar maker team up with Casa Carrillo.
17: No, oh, come on.
16: And some cigar company called Oliva.
17: Oh, jeez, come on.
16: To showcase the unique styles of each factory being paired with Oscar Valladares' favorite tobacco from Honduras. So this is a Honduran cigar, which I got to tell
17: you. That he's going to have blended... Through yeah. each house.
16: Yes. And wow. and it's made at Casa Carrillo in the Dominican Republic. We'll use a Connecticut broadleaf wrapper, so already going to be spicy.
17: I mean, love it already.
16: A Sumatra binder, and fillers from Honduras and Nicaragua.
17: Nice. Okay, so spicy.
16: So fans of Cameroon tobacco Crazy. Will be drawn to the Oliva-made cigar, which uses a Cameroon wrapper and binder, and the filler comes from Honduras and Nicaragua. Mm-hmm. So rounding out the trio then... is a cigar made by Oscar Valladares at his factory in Danley, Honduras. It uses an Ecuadorian Habano wrapper atop a Honduran-grown binder and filler. We're very excited, he said, about the blends we developed with Casa Carrillo and Oliva. These blends reflect the unique style of each factory, combined with Oscar's favorite tobaccos from Honduras, making each cigar special and one of a kind. They are going to be limited. They're $18 a piece. They come in 20-count boxes. Each blend is limited to 1,500 boxes. Mm. That's only 30,000 cigars. So this is one you want to jump on. According to Half Wheel, these cigars are going to be shipping to to retailers late this month.
17: Here's the thing. Each one of those houses individually, I would buy an $18 cigar from.
16: Totally.
17: Sight unseen.
16: Totally, yeah.
17: Like, no, they came out with a new cigar, bam, I will pay the money.
16: I know I've been bitching on the show about expensive cigars, but these are companies I would be willing to pay more for like a special release because of the track record of all three of these companies.
17: Yes, 100%.
16: Yeah. You know what's a bummer, though? When you get one of these special limited releases, you're like, okay, cool, I got two cigars out of this deal. And then you smoke it, you're like, oh my God, this is my favorite thing ever.
17: I'll never be able to find it again.
16: Yeah. but that is one of the joys, is continually finding. But I've been trying some of these off of Cigar Page, what they call scratch blends. And they're these very limited blends that different cigar companies have put together from, you know, tobacco that they didn't have enough of to do a full release. But they're very economically priced. I mean, we're talking like $4 to $5 a stick.
17: Economical.
16: Some of them have just been okay. I found a couple that I love.
17: So you mentioned Oscar Valdez. I just bought 20 Oscar Valdez Plan B.
16: Mm.
17: I haven't tried this yet. I just
16: got it. So this is their seconds, basically, right?
17: Yes. As far as, well, it's his budget lines.
16: Right,
17: it's,
16: right.
17: You know, because it says Oscar Valdez Plan B. It's not like
16: I love that name, by the way. That's so good. That's so good.
17: It makes me think of Plan 9 from Outer Space.
16: They should have just called him Plan B from Outer Space. That would have been great. I would have bought him immediately.
17: And they are labeled that way. But, I mean, they were so economically priced, and I thought Oscar Valdez, like, his name sold that to me immediately. I'll buy anything he
16: I'll just mention one of the things I'm going to pledge to you guys to do. Because if you read the major, I was talking about this earlier, like I subscribe to Cigar Snob magazine and I really love
17: it.
16: I look forward to it every 2 months when it arrives in the mail, and I leaf through it and look at the, you know, the model picks. And then I look at the cigar picks. But I was talking about earlier why every time I go there, like the page is all like $15 plus cigars, it seems like, that they're reviewing. And that's great and all when you're ready to spend that amount of money for a cigar. And I don't mind doing that occasionally, but I can't do that every day. Mm-mm. Right? This show does not pay that well, let me just say. So one of the things I love to
17: do. Although the more of you that get involved, the better the show will get.
16: That's right. And the better cigars Ian and I can smoke.
17: Yes.
16: So
17: review for your pleasure.
16: That's right, for your pleasure. It's all about you guys. I just want you to know that. It's not about us.
18: We're doing
16: it's
18: it
16: all
18: for
16: about
18: you.
16: You guys. Yeah. But my point is
18: selfless.
16: I've been exploring some of these really budget-priced cigars, because when you go online to a Cigar Page or wherever, you look at these things, you go, well, the price is pretty good, but is this cigar going to suck? So what I want to do is review some of these for you, some of these, you know, scratch blends, some of these seconds, some of these Fumas, and so I'll be doing that in the upcoming weeks.
17: Here's the thing. If you go buy an $18 cigar, you expect that to be a darn good cigar, right?
16: Absolutely.
17: $18?
16: Mm-hmm.
17: Ooh, buddy, it better be $18, right?
16: Mm-hmm.
17: And you will be slightly disappointed, but still okay if it smokes like a $12 cigar.
16: Right. You'll be slightly disappointed because you paid $18 for it, but at the same time, the cigar is going to be pretty good.
17: But when you buy that $3 cigar...
16: And it smokes like an $8 cigar?
17: And it's... yes.
16: Dude, that is a special moment.
17: There's a particular joy...
18: When you're spending $20 on a cigar, say Monday through Friday, that's $100. But when you're spending $3 on a cigar Monday through Friday, and you're enjoying it just as much.
17: That's $15.
18: Yeah. $15 right there.
16: Yeah, so I bought a bunch of these scratch blends off of Cigar Page. And some of them are amazing. Some of them are okay. Some of them
17: are
16: amazing.
17: Did you get multiples of those?
16: Well, I got there. They came in 5-packs. So
17: okay.
16: But what I had to do... is that fortunately my wife is really hyper about sticky notes. So I had these really skinny sticky notes that my wife got. So I was able to write what blend it was and affix that sticky note.
17: Gotcha.
16: Because otherwise I wind up smoking it and go, oh, here's a cigar with no label.
17: I smoke it.
16: This is amazing. What was this? I'm just going to say
17: I've done that with
16: Cigar
17: the seconds
16: Page,
17: before.
16: The Cigar Page Scratch Blends number 3. Dude. Buy them now. That is an amazing cigar for $4. We'll get into more of this in future weeks. We'll do a more in-depth review.
17: You know, because I've been turned off. Like, my go-to a couple years ago, if you'd asked me, would have been a factory smoke. mm-hmm. Maduro.
16: I'm no longer a fan of those.
17: No, they fall apart.
16: And they have this
17: issues.
16: They have this lingering flavor that I'm not a fan of. Yeah, but that's just me. We'll take a break. We'll be back. By the way, Drinking News is next.
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16: I cannot tell you how much I love this band, The Supers. They're so good.
17: So good, yes.
16: They're so good. That is Gulf Coast Soul, Gulf Coast Funk. I forget which it is they say, but whatever it is, it's awesome, and we love it.
17: That
16: and
17: song is one of my favorites of theirs, too.
16: Totally. One of their best, and we encourage you to check those guys
17: is that
16: out.
17: Is it called Make Room? What is it called?
16: Make Some Room.
17: Make Some Room. Yeah,
16: yeah, so Make good. Some Room. It's so good. The time has arrived, ladies and gentlemen. It's time for Drinking News. Drinking.

0: an arm. He said,
1: I had to take my gator to the vet.
0: Drinking news, drinking news. Now it's time for drinking news.
2: My amazing wife on the...
3: I try to put that pause in there. It's that awkward pause, like whenever... and here is so-and-so on location, you know, on the news. Yeah, and there's always that couple seconds of awkwardness.
4: Right. Yeah, yeah. Ian, you're out covering the disturbance there at the brewery. What's it like? What's the crowd like out there?
3: Yes, Cruz, I am actually out here.
4: Exactly. No, you did that perfectly. It was the exact right amount of time for the pause. Yeah. Yeah. Jeff, we understand buildings are on fire and people are being thrown flaming to the concrete. What's happening?
3: That's right, Cruz. Yeah. Buildings are on fire and people are being thrown to the concrete.
4: Yeah, exactly. It's like one of those beautiful things about our technology.
3: The pregnant pause.
4: And one of these days they're going to like figure out how to
5: fix it.
4: Adjust for that and fix it. And things will not be nearly as fun. I'm just saying.
0: That's we lose all the funny. We'll get to our
4: main story in drinking news in just a moment. But first,
5: we're gonna do this now. Okay.
4: But here we go. Ready? First, some breaking drinking news.
0: Ooh,
4: Terry, you're supposed to do some kind of voice.
0: That's titillating.
5: And now, breaking drinking news.
4: Yeah. As of this new report, Drinking News can affirm that he's been spotted again. And no, we're not talking about Jesus. We're not talking about JFK Jr., who's apparently not only not dead, but he switched parties and plans to run for president. And we're not even talking about Elvis pumping fuel at Mississippi's last full service gas station. No, it's bigger than all of those.
3: I think I saw Elvis one time at a theme park in Pittsburgh.
5: Why is he doing something so old like the last is full service gas station? Why isn't like Elvis cracking
3: security codes?
5: That is a noble
3: tradition, being a petroleum transfer engineer.
4: The man who changed rock and roll is apparently going regular or unleaded. I'm just saying.
5: And he's like the last person.
3: Petroleum transfer engineer, sir.
4: Yeah. But no, this is bigger than all of those potential sightings. We're talking about another sighting of Bigfoot.
3: Oh, that guy.
4: Or Big Feet. Or Bigfoots,
3: I think.
4: Yeah. I'm not sure which is the proper plural for Bigfoot. But that's right. Retired Army Sergeant Todd Neese, who claims that he and several other military officers spotted not one, not two, but three Bigfoots in 1993 while conducting a military exercise in the Oregon Coast Range.
3: See, if you spotted three big feet, somebody would be missing a
4: foot. Yes.
3: Foot.
4: And he says that he and the other soldiers were conducting an exercise involving high explosives there when they came upon three of the alleged creatures, which they said were observing their movements.
3: I mean, you think? Why are you blowing up stuff?
4: Okay, wait. Yeah. These creatures were observing their movements? What, with some kind of Bigfoot binoculars? I mean, what are they doing? Developing war plans? Are they plotting about how they're going to rule once AI destroys the human race and then the Bigfoots will be the dominant species of organic life on Earth? Sorry, I got caught up in a bad sci-fi loop for a moment. This is not the first time, and it will probably be the last.
3: If stupid eats itself, we're not going to have long to go.
4: Here's my thing with retired Army Sergeant Todd Neese and his Sasquatch spotting soldiers. Guys, we live in a world where just about everyone carries around a device in their pocket that takes super quick, super quality pictures. And the Bigfoots were observing you, and you couldn't snap one lousy photo of these hairy creatures to back up your story.
3: But you can talk to your wrist.
4: Yeah. I mean, the best that we've got is that grainy Zapruder film shot that's actually known as the Patterson-Gimlin film. You know, the one where that guy that's obviously a man in a gorilla suit is walking through the forest.
3: And he stops and looks.
4: That's what we have.
3: And keeps going.
4: I mean, look, if Bigfoots do exist, they've been leaving us alone and causing no trouble for centuries now.
3: Take the hint, people.
4: Yeah, let's return the favor. We've got more pressing animal control issues to solve right now. Like the residents of Ada County in Idaho, where Doug Perry and his wife Barbara have been unable to sleep recently due to the sound of rats scurrying around their home and chewing on the Perry's wires and cables.
3: Ooh, gross.
4: The 71-year-old man and his wife set traps and even put a Ring camera in their kitchen to try and catch the rodents. But they say that every time they got an alert from the camera, the rats rush back to their hidey hole before the Perrys can catch them. The Idaho man told reporters, "They're so quick and so fast. They can jump 6 feet. They're horrible."
3: They can jump six feet, and they're horrible.
4: Residents of Ada County have been dealing with a massive rat infestation, and the Perrys appealed to local authorities and the city government for help, but nothing seemed to work until the 71-year-old Idaho man.
3: Idaho, don't you know?
4: That's one you haven't had to do before. Don't you know? The 71-year-old Idaho man took matters into his own hands, literally. He managed to get downstairs to the kitchen after a recent Ring camera alert and caught a large rat by the tail before it could escape.
5: Oh, dang, that's fast. I mean, you know, yeah. Like, you
4: for a 71-year-old man, yeah, are you kidding me?
5: Get down there and get quick. Because once they hear you coming, they're going off into their hole, you know.
4: Perry reports, "I just had to kill him in my kitchen."
5: Oh, God.
4: "It was a war," Doug said. "It was a nightmare." But yeah. The amazing thing.
5: What did he do?
4: Just after making a rather bloody John Wick-like example of this one rat in front of his rodent buddies, the other rats are now leaving the Perrys alone.
5: What did he do? Like put him on a little thing for display?
4: And then he did a whole scene like Huck from Scandal and just like took the guy apart, right? Of course, one reason. You know, it was through individual action and not governmental help that the Perrys are now able to sleep through the night. And, of course, one reason that government is so bad at being able to help is that the city councils and legislative bodies move at a pace that makes glaciers seem like Sonic.
3: Can you imagine the amount of paperwork just to take care of one rat? Yeah.
4: And I'm not sure what good them passing legislation would even do in this case. But that doesn't stop the government from governmenting. State Representative Steve Birch introduced a Senate bill in March called, and I am not making this up, the Rodents of Unusual Size Act. But it failed in the State House with 13 representatives voting no. 13 representatives voted in favor of the rats.
3: They obviously don't have the rats in their house.
4: If four of them had changed their mind, the bill would have passed. But in fact, lawmakers are still arguing several pieces of legislation that they think might be able to help. And our intrepid team of reporters here at Drinking News have uncovered what some of these proposed bills might be called. And wouldn't you know, we've been able to compile them for you here in the form of another Drinking News Top 5 list. This would be the Top 5 Proposed Government Actions to Get Rid of the Rats in Idaho. Top 5 proposed government actions. Number 5, the Kill Michael Jackson's Bin Amendment. Number 4, the Legis Louis Ratatouille Act. Number 3, the No Rodent Left Behind Bill. Number 2, the Harry Potter and the Rats of Ada County Amendment. And the number 1 proposed bill to try and get rid of the Idaho rat infestation. Number 1, the Civil Rats Act of 2026. Reporting live from a Spirit Halloween store in a former Arby's building in Idaho, where I'm trying to buy a Pied Piper costume and a flute so I can lead these rats out of here and into Wyoming where they belong. My name is Cruz, and that is your
3: Drinking News, Drinking News. That's our time for Drinking News.
4: Cheers, y'all. Ian, you are a multi-talented guy. I get it. You know, you're a musician. You're a member of a band. You've been in a number of bands. You're like a good friend, fellow cigar smoker. But you're also a guy who can not only play the ukulele, but also do research at the same time on our next beer. And I salute your ambidextrous nature.
3: Like AC/DC for those about to rock, sir.
4: Yeah. All right. So Real Ale has a Scotch Ale. It is, you know, called Real Heavy, which it's makes sense. Instead of Wee Heavy, it's Real Heavy.
3: A Scotch Ale, also known as a Wee Heavy. So if you see Scotch Ale and Wee Heavy, they're the same thing.
4: Okay. A rich and malt driven, it says, part Highlands, part Hill Country. Talk to me about this beer.
3: Let me go ahead and tell you about this beer because this beer is everything that I like in beer. Mm-hmm. Like when I walk into a place and I want a beer, I want something like this.
4: It's interesting because you and I are very different in that way. I started thinking about, you know, IPAs and hop bitter and maybe some juicy and interesting fruit flavors. You go straight for the Real Heavy.
3: I love Scotch Ales.
4: Yeah.
3: What is it about the malty?
4: Is it just because they're bigger beers or is there a particular part of the flavor profile?
3: Why do you like chocolate?
4: Because chocolate's delicious.
3: See? That's why I like Scotch Ales, because Scotch Ales delicious.
4: All right. I'm with you, though. This is actually a really good beer.
3: This is what I like in a beer. I like the big, round, malty flavors. I like the over-the-top robustness of this.
4: While I'm more of a hops guy, you really are more of a malt guy, aren't you?
3: I like the malts.
4: Yeah.
3: That
4: should be a T-shirt with Ian's face on it.
5: I like the
4: and
5: malt.
4: It just says, "I like the malts."
3: I like the malts.
4: I think that would sell. I think we should do that. That we could make a fortune.
3: I mean,
4: come on!
3: I like whiskey too. You know, that's got malt.
4: Mm-hmm.
3: Apparently, I'm a malty guy.
4: But the malts could become a whole new internet
3: meme.
4: It's not just this.
3: I just like big beers. I like big flavor. I like it when it's well done. Because Scotch Ales, Wee Heavies, those are one of my favorite styles. But also, I love Belgian beers.
4: Right.
3: And those are nothing like this, but those are also big. They're round. Right. They're bold flavors.
4: And they're very malty.
3: Well, they have more malt profile up front than you get a lot of times with an IPA or even some of the lighter blends. But that being said, they're almost a fruity beer instead. You know, I just like the big, ridiculous beers in general. And I like barley wines because...
4: Yeah,
3: barley
4: because
3: wine.
4: Why not?
3: This particular beer, though, comes in a 1 pint, 3.2 fluid ounce can, which is outrageously big. This is not a tall boy. This is bigger than a tall boy.
4: Mm-hmm.
3: And it's in a neighborhood of $3 to $4 for a can of this.
4: Yeah, this is not
3: you
4: an
3: can
4: expensive
3: buy
4: beer,
3: it in
4: is...
3: a six pack,
4: right?
3: Cans or bottles, you can buy it in a six-pack. But I love buying it like this because I'll just toss two or three in my basket.
4: So I just want to mention that if you're from outside of the state of Texas and you've decided to, like, you know, come to Austin or San Antonio for a vacation, great vacation spots, but venture into the Texas Hill Country and go to the Real Ale Brewery in Blanco. They have a beautiful facility,
3: and they
4: make great beers.
3: It's beautiful up there. And then on top of that, this gets a Great American Beer Festival 2023 gold. That's how good this is. I'm not joking.
4: Wow.
3: It's that kind of good. I've been drinking this for years.
4: You're absolutely right. It's good.
3: And it's absolutely fantastic.
4: Now, Terry, you are not necessarily as big a fan of the bigger beers as Ian is. So tell me what your take is.
5: I like this. I think this one is really good. This is very nice. I mean...
3: There's a kiss of smoky on it.
5: It is the Scotch Ale. I like this. It's not necessarily your, you know, most jet black

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8: Welcome back. It's Smoking and Toasting. Our show is all about craft beer, fine spirits, and hand-rolled cigars. And I love those things, which is why I'm not at all worried that I'm running late for a meeting as we do our final...
9: Hey, you want me to step out there and tell them I got the boss hostage?
8: Yeah, absolutely. And carry out that bottle with you when you go, so...
10: The empty bottle?
8: You're actually going to do it?
9: I'm going to do this right now. Yeah,
10: wait, what about this one? This one's empty too.
8: Yeah. This one's more impressive.
10: Tell him.
8: Here, show him this.
10: Yeah, show him that one. As a matter of fact, share what we have left with them. Send it out to them.
8: We don't have

0: Glass now just goes on the injured list. Blake Snell just comes off the injured list. That group hasn't necessarily been what we expected either. Yamamoto has not been quite himself. Ohtani's actually been needed in that rotation, but he's also needed right now, unbelievably to me, in that lineup. So I'll be interested in seeing if the Dodgers do put up some resistance and say, hey, actually, you know what, Shohei? We're going to do this. And we know you want to do both. And we know you have your ambition and your goals. But for the Dodgers to win the World Series this year, this is the best course. It's going to be fascinating. It's a fascinating storyline this year.
1: I should mention Mason Miller also in the Cy Young Award conversation. You know, he's having arguably the best season ever for reliever. He's the backbone of the Padres' success. So he'll be in there. But I think for the sake of this conversation, we'll focus on the three starting pitchers. And what Ohtani's doing this year, to me, is amazing. To see him maintain the feel for six pitches while he's generally serving as an everyday DH, that's incredible to me, okay? But I would say this. When somebody gets a hit off Ohtani, I'm not surprised. Like, it's not, doesn't seem like that unusual. Guys will get good swings against him. They might actually score some runs against him. I've got to the point with the other two guys where when someone gets a hit off Skeens, off Mizorowski, like, I'm surprised. Like, Skeens' dominance in his last two starts was staggering. I can't remember, you know, Pedro Martinez might be the closest thing that I'm seeing to what we're seeing in Skeens right now with how he's good. And you mentioned Mizorowski. I tweeted out today that he's going Mach 3, right? Well, 103, when no one else is doing that on a more consistent basis. I get the feeling because of volume issue that those two guys might have an advantage by the end of the year. But here's Ohtani's, I think, advantage in this race is that he's more popular. And I don't think it's a huge factor, but I think that when the narratives, writers, I think we tend to look for narratives. And I do think if Ohtani is within 20 innings, if he's within 30 innings, those other guys, and his numbers are right there, because he's the greatest player we've ever seen, that's a little tiebreaker that he has in his column. Are you buying? You think I'm full of crap?
0: No, that's fair. The other thing that I would tie to this, I know we're talking about Cy Young, but MVP. How good of a hitter does Ohtani need to be, or how bad can he be, frankly, to still win an MVP? And maybe voters say, hey, if he's going to win the MVP, then I'll give Skeens or Mizorowski the Cy Young Award, right? You know, I think that's all sort of in play. I'm fascinated also by that MVP race. And, you know, does Ohtani need an 850 OPS and hit 25 home runs or 800 OPS? Like, what's the line there, the threshold, if he's going to be an elite pitcher to also win the MVP?
1: So along those lines, I kind of wonder if Mason Miller might have a better chance for MVP than Cy Young Award, because especially in this year when we're seeing bullpen meltdowns all over the place, the advantage that the Padres have in the ninth inning is so extraordinary. I wonder, and given the, you know, the number of games that Mason Miller impact, I wonder if it'd be more appropriate for him to be an MVP candidate. Are you buying that?
0: Sure. But Buster, you have more of the history sort of sense of like how unusual. I mean, that's for me, that'd be super unusual, right? A closer winning MVP, especially with Shohei Ohtani in that league. But the stuff that he's doing and the Padres, I know a lot of people have talked about this. I have no idea how they're this good. The numbers just don't add up. And like you said, they've Mason Miller and the fact that they're just winning these close games, that is a huge reason why they're this good. And Mason Miller is a huge reason why.
1: Yeah. And it's, you know, a comparable sort of in a parallel universe. When you talk to Atlanta Braves players from the 90s, they will tell you that they believe that if Mariano Rivera wore their uniform and not pinstripes, they would be the team that would have won the championships, because he made that kind of difference over the course of a postseason. And maybe over the course of a regular season, Mason Miller will be that guy for the Padres. So anyway, I'm glad I don't have that vote. I would not want to be choosing between those two. Those guys would be hard.
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0: They might actually score some runs against him. I've got to the point with the other two guys where when someone gets hit off Skeens, off Mizorowski, like, I'm surprised. Like, Skeens' dominance in his last two starts was staggering. I can't remember, you know, Pedro Martinez might be the closest thing that I'm seeing to what we're seeing in Skeens right now with how he's good. And you mentioned Mizorowski. I tweeted out today that he's going Mach 3, right? Well, 103, when no one else is doing that on a more consistent basis. I get the feeling, because of volume issue, that those two guys might have an advantage by the end of the year. But here's Ohtani's, I think, advantage in this race, is that he's more popular. And I don't think it's a huge factor, but I think that when the narratives, writers, I think we tend to look for narratives. And I do think if Ohtani is within 20 innings, if he's within 30 innings, those other guys, and his numbers are right there, because he's the greatest player we've ever seen, that's a little tiebreaker that he has in his column. Are you buying? You think I'm full of crap?
1: No, that's fair. The other thing that I would tie to this, I know we're talking about Cy Young, but MVP. How good of a hitter does Ohtani need to be, or how bad can he be, frankly, to still win an MVP? And maybe voters say, hey, if he's going to win the MVP, then I'll give Skeens or Mizorowski the Cy Young Award, right? You know, I think that's all sort of in play. I'm fascinated also by that MVP race. And, you know, does Ohtani need an 850 OPS and hit 25 home runs or 800 OPS? Like, what's the line there, the threshold, if he's going to be an elite pitcher to also win the MVP?
0: So along those lines, I kind of wonder if Mason Miller might have a better chance for MVP than Cy Young Award. Because especially the advantage that the Padres have in the ninth inning is so extraordinary. I wonder, and given the, you know, the number of games that Mason Miller impact, I wonder if it'd be more appropriate for him to be an MVP candidate. Are you buying that?
1: Sure. But Buster, you have more of the history sort of sense of like how unusual. I mean, that's, for me, that'd be super unusual, right? A closer winning MVP, especially with Shohei Ohtani in that league. But the stuff that he's doing and the Padres, I know a lot of people have talked about this. I have no idea how they're this good. The numbers just don't add up. And like you said, they've Mason Miller, and the fact that they're just winning these close games, that is a huge reason why they're this good. And Mason Miller is a huge reason why.
0: Yeah. And it's, you know, a comparable sort of in a parallel universe. When you talk to Atlanta Braves players from the 90s, they will tell you that they believe that if Mariano Rivera wore their uniform and not pinstripes, they would be the team that would have won the championships, because he made that kind of difference over the course of a postseason, and maybe over the course of a regular season, Mason Miller will be that guy for the Padres. So anyway, I'm glad I don't have that vote. I would not want to be choosing between those two. Those guys would be hard.
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11: Amber Indian.
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1: 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Two game sixes, trying to get to game sevens for a couple of teams or get their way into the conference finals, plus some WNBA action, some action on the diamond as well. 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
1: 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Merrill Kelly looking for the rare complete game. And here's the final call in Arizona Sports 98.7 FM.
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2: Swing and a miss. He got him. And at 37 years old, Merrill Kelly fires his first ever complete game in the most unlikely of venues. Nine innings of one-run ball at Coors Field.
0: Number four.
1: The Pistons down 3-2, hoping to force a Game 7 in Cleveland, and Jalen Duren's dunk in the fourth put them up for good and sends the series back to Detroit. The call on ESPN Radio.
4: Here's Cunningham, a three. No offensive rebound. Duren put back in. Jalen Duren, another rebound and another 2 points.
5: First-time All-Star showing just why tonight.
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0: Number three.
1: In the Battle of Missouri, the Cardinals and Royals tied at 4 in the 11. Joel Pozo at the plate. Here's the call on Cardinals Radio Network.
6: The pitch. Pozo swings and he hits it to right. A Redbird winner. A base hit to right. Pozo touches first, and he's going to be mobbed by his teammates as we light up the night in downtown St. Louis. Joel Pozo with the game winner on the first pitch he saw from Steven Cruz. The Cardinals walk off the Royals in 11, 5-4.
0: Number two.
1: It's weird to say a Yastrzemski walked off the Red Sox, but that's exactly what happened in Atlanta tonight. The call on 680 The Fan.
6: Lefty set right at the belly. 1-2. Swung on, struck down towards left center field. That's down! That's down! Here comes Kim! Braves got a win! Hit the lights and say goodnight! Braves take it 3-2!
0: Number one.
1: Spencer Torkelson sent the fans home happy at Comerica Park to cap off a great sports night in Detroit. The call on 97.1 The Ticket.
7: The 2-2. 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
1: 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We're a couple of games into the WNBA season. We had 2 1-1 teams squaring off with Caitlin Clark and the Fever hosting the Washington Mystics. Clark with 20 and 5 assists in each of the Fever's first two games. Clark struggling, though, in this one against the Mystics on Friday. Just 2 of 15 from the field and 11 points in the first three quarters, but she was heating up in the fourth. Mystics up by 3, but Clark looking to even things up on Ion.
8: Will it be Mitchell? Will it be Clark? Cunningham looking. Versus Hines Allen. Handoff Clark for the tie. Yes! Caitlin Clark has tied the game with under 2 seconds left to play. 22 has done it again.
1: Clark had 17 fourth quarter points, the most she's put up in a fourth quarter in her career. But it was too much Cody McMahon and the Mystics on Friday.
8: Mitchell can't finish at the rim. The pure presence of Shakira Austin. And McMahon is left alone. And a big shot, Cody McMahon. Oh, what a swing. Kelsey Mitchell had a chance to put the Fever in front. And instead, it's Washington by 4.
1: Mystics sneak past the Fever 104-102. Caitlin Clark in the loss finishes with 32 points. Meanwhile, Aces and Suns, Aja Wilson had a big game.
9: Against Pierce, Wilson jabs, fires, knocks down the three. 45 for Aja Wilson.
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1: She becomes the only player in WNBA history with multiple 45-point games. Aces beat the Sun 101-94. More to come from the conference semifinals in the NBA. 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
3: Coming up on the Monday edition of Unsportsmanlike with Evan Cole, Chris Canty, and me, Michelle Smallman. 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

0: forward to about Sunday?
1: The energy, the opportunity. Just getting back to the city and having an opportunity to, do something special, win in front of our home crowd, and move on.
2: Cade Cunningham on Amazon Prime. Meanwhile, Pistons head coach J.B. Bickerstaff, he was asked in the press conference what makes the Pistons so hard to eliminate in the postseason.
3: They just don't quit. The resolve that they have, the belief that they have in one another. They just have the ability, to bounce back mentally, where they don't hang on to things, right? Like quarters don't bother them, halves don't bother them. They just move on to the next play, stay moment to moment, and try to win what's in front of them at that time. And, there's a built-in trust, and there's no insecurity in our guys' chemistry. And I think that makes a huge difference in these moments.
2: As for the Cavs, they're going to have to go on the road to try to advance to the Eastern Conference Finals. Cavs head coach Kenny Atkinson said they weren't as sharp as the Pistons were.
4: Credit to them. They play great. Give them credit. They were the better team. Sometimes it's that simple. Hard to beat a team four times in a row in the NBA. They came out. I just give them credit. We weren't sharp. They were sharp. They shot the heck out of the ball. 16 for 36 from three, and then, 13 offensive rebounds, But really, story about them being super sharp, and we weren't. And that's what happens.
2: Donovan Mitchell struggled with his shot in Game 6, said he can't worry about his shooting performance.
5: Well, I can't dwell on it. I missed shots tonight. Do I think some of them were tougher shots that I could have got better? Sure. But you can say that. I can say that about every game, right? So I'm not here to look at the fact that I missed shots. It's just the overall force and impact of the game. Tonight I missed shots. I've been making them most every game this series, and tonight I didn't. So I'm not worried about that. It's more so the everything else. We missed an opportunity, but I can't do nothing. We can't do anything about it. We got to go out there and win on the road.
2: Again, Pistons win at 115-94. Donovan Mitchell, 6 of 20 shooting from the field, just 18 points. Game 7 coming up on Sunday from Detroit. We head into the final 36 holes of the PGA Championship after Friday's round 2. 82 players made the cut. One of them, not Bryson DeChambeau. Meanwhile, Justin Rose in jeopardy of missing. Eagled the final hole to sneak in just ahead of the cut. The leaders, we've got a tie up at the top at -4. Maverick McNealy and Alex Smalley tied atop the leaderboard. Let's hear from McNealy first on the continued success he's having at majors.
6: I didn't feel like I played that great. I somehow got a lot out of my game, and this is obviously new territory for me, but I am confident that it's going to go into the experience bank, and good or bad, I'm going to learn a lot from it, and really excited to test my game in ways it hasn't been tested before. And like, I think this is the next step for me as a professional is competing and playing well in this type of tournament.
2: As for the co-leader, Alex Smalley.
7: A lot of really good moments, some not so great moments, and then a lot of just trying to keep moving forward in between. It was difficult. It was chilly this morning. The wind was up. Some of the hole locations are very difficult. They're right on the top of a crown. So, you might have a putt that goes uphill, but once it gets to the hole, it starts going downhill. So I had a couple 15 or 20 footers up the hill today that I was really just trying to lag up near around the hole and try not to let it get away from me. It was difficult. I definitely would have taken a one under today before I teed off.
2: And several more players tied below them at just one stroke back. Maverick McNealy, Alex Smalley tied at -4 in the PGA Championships going into the third round on Saturday. Meanwhile, in baseball, Max Fried is going on the 15-day disabled list. The Yankees announced that on Friday. The left-hander underwent an MRI and CT scan on Thursday before being examined by Yankees team physician Chris Ahmad. The club said he'll undergo additional tests in a few weeks to determine when he can resume throwing. Yankee skipper Aaron Boone on the level of concern.
8: Kind of is what it is right now. I think in some ways good news in that, ligaments in good shape and just a matter of what, how the timeline's going to shake out. But I think, long-term feel like we're in an okay spot. So we'll just kind of listen to the body here over the next days and weeks and see what ultimately that timeline leads to.
2: The Subway Series getting underway in Queens. Yankees just 1-5 in their last 6 and sit 2 games behind Tampa in the AL East. Clay Holmes facing the Yankees for the first time since leaving them in 2024. He's allowed 2 or fewer runs in all 8 of his starts for the Mets this season. Another start like that would make him just the second Mets pitcher ever to start the season with 9 straight starts, allowing 2 or fewer. Although the Yankees did not make it easy on him. Let's pick up the action in the third inning. Top of the third inning, Jazz Chisholm. Chisholm at the plate.
0: Here's the pitch to Jazz. Swung on, hit hard. Past the diving first baseman, Vientos. Judd scores. Here's Cody Bellinger. Jazz digging for second. He slides head first. He is in there. A two-run double by Jazz Chisholm, and the Yankees have a 3-0 lead.
9: All right.
2: On WFAN, two RBI double makes it 3-0 in favor of the Yankees. Move it to the bottom of the seventh. Juan Soto at the plate for the Mets with the bases empty, sitting on 249, trying to get to that magic 250 on 880 ESPN New York.
10: And now the pitch. High drive, deep center. Grisham back toward the track, at the wall, gone. Juan Soto goes deep to left. His second home run in as many days, and the Mets are on the board. A little life in the bottom of the seventh.
2: Juan Soto, 1-for-3 with a homer, and with that 250th home run, he's the youngest player to reach that mark since Albert Pujols did it at age 26 and 258 days back in 2006. Meanwhile, some injury news. Clay Holmes, 4 1/3 innings, 4 earned runs and 8 strikeouts. He suffered a broken fibula in the fourth inning after being hit by a line drive from Spencer Jones. Yankees pick up the win 5-2. They've now won 11 series openers this season, tied for the most in Major League Baseball. 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A lot of rivalries getting underway this weekend in interleague play. We'll get to that next. 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
11: 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Vladimir Guerrero Jr. leads the Toronto Blue Jays in Detroit to face Riley Green and the Tigers. 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
17: And good morning to you. 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And today, we're going to be bringing you outdoor news from throughout the state as well as the nation, along with the best bets for fishing, hunting, and a whole lot more. And Bill Olson is on the road. He's in Midland, a big show there in Midland. So our producer, Audio Bob, as we love when we call him, Bob Vance, is subbing. Thank you.
23: Hey, good to be here, Harold.
17: And you're multitasking.
23: I am. I'm running the show and talking, so I'm not sure if I can do those at
17: the same
23: time.
17: Hey, now pat your head. Okay, yeah. Anyway, great show today. There, our good friend John Barnes, who's president of Riley Manufacturing. If you don't know about him, you're getting ready to, because they've got everything as far as I'll say gunsmithing, but accessories. They're famous for their choke tubes and their shotgun inserts. I mean, we're going to get into all of that. I like to say at Briley, if they don't have it, you don't need it. It's a great place. We've got that and a whole lot more. So do remember, you're listening to your reliable information source for the great outdoors, Texas Outdoor News.
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26: 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It's time to

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8: And welcome back to Texas Outdoor News. Harold Gunn along with Bob Vance. And it's time. I never actually was a newsman. The news. News. I think they get that little in there when they do it. Yeah. Anyhow, this has been going back and forth, and finally, apparently, they've settled it. Sturm, Ruger & Company, which I dearly love, they've announced they've entered a strategic cooperation agreement with Beretta Holding, the company's largest shareholder, because Beretta's been making moves to take over Ruger. The agreement reflects a shared commitment to long-term value creation, constructive engagement, and stability for Ruger shareholders and employees, customers, and industry partners. Under the terms of the agreement, Ruger is expected to allow Beretta Holding to increase its investment up to 25% of the company's outstanding shares. The minimum partial tender offer price shall be at $44.80 per share in cash, which represents a 20% premium to the company's 60-day volume-weighted average share price prior to Beretta Holdings' tender offer announcement. Such tender offer has not yet commenced, and it will be subject to applicable regulatory approvals, but I would buy some Ruger stock right now.
9: Absolutely.
8: Anyway, in connection with this increased investment, Beretta Holding will have the right to nominate up to two independent directors following the 26th annual meeting of shareholders and regulatory approval. As part of the agreement, Beretta Holding is committed to a 3-year standstill, during which it will not, among other things, initiate or support any proxy contests or similar action. Additionally, Beretta Holding has withdrawn its director nominations for the 26th annual meeting, and only Ruger Board recommended candidates will be up for election at this meeting. These provisions, together with other provisions in the agreement, are designed to safeguard Ruger's independence and stability while increasing alignment of Beretta Holding with all shareholder interest. Ruger will remain an independent U.S. company, preserving its brand, heritage, and strategic direction while benefiting from Beretta Holding's admirable legacy and global industry leadership. And by the way, Beretta is still owned by the family.
9: I'm looking up their stock right now.
8: There is a Beretta, you know, heading the company.
9: Yeah. Okay.
8: You got something?
9: I do. Up in Willow Park, Texas, just west of Fort Worth, a fishing tournament scam has popped up yet again. Uh-huh. An angler checked in a fish that was found to have been loaded with weights.
8: They've done that before.
9: I've never heard of that. Back in March, Texas Fish and Wildlife officers in Wood County were contacted by the tournament company to investigate a bass that raised concerns of possible tampering. A metal-detecting wand alerted tournament organizers to a potential foreign object. After officers inspected the fish, they discovered 3 weights in its stomach. I don't want anybody to get any ideas or anything, but wardens also located the same type of weights, the style and size, in the angler's boat. It's a guy from Willow Park, Texas. He was arrested, charged with violating fishing tournament law because the tournament's total prize exceeded $10,000. The charge is a third-degree felony.
8: Oh, my.
9: Isn't that crazy?
8: Yeah. Stupid.
9: Hey, you know, people will cheat,
8: stupid.
9: I guess.
8: Here's one that I learned something with this. Do not paint the tortoises.
9: Okay. Oh, I've seen those.
8: During the turn-in event, people noticed this was an annual thing, okay, done by A&M. During this turn-in, people noticed a few tortoises had been painted bright colors. This is the Texas tortoise. People paint them because they think it's going to help prevent cars from hitting them, said these folks. But while it may keep them safer on the road, painting tortoises can harm them in other ways. Not only does it make them more visible to predators, but it blocks them from getting UV light and other important nutrients through their shells.
9: Yeah.
8: Okay. Totally understand the impulse, but it's more damaging than helpful. So don't paint the tortoise.
9: No.
8: Don't do that.
9: I wasn't going to do that this weekend. I'm glad you told me.
8: Going out for...
9: Hey, you know, next weekend, what's next weekend? Memorial Day.
8: Yes,
9: Memorial weekend, Day. Right?
8: Right?
9: So it's the unofficial start of summer, which means so many people are going to be out on the water, especially boats. Remember that if you were born on or after September 1st, 1993, and you want to operate a vessel powered by a motor with a manufacturer's rating of more than 15 horsepower on a public Texas waterway, you are required to complete a boater education course. So where do you find these courses?
8: Where?
9: Of course, Texas Parks and Wildlife Department's website at tpwd.texas.org. There are 6 online courses certified by the Texas state of Texas that will meet all requirements for boater education. Things like safety equipment, navigation rules, boat operation, boating laws. So whether you plan to operate a motorboat, sailboat, paddlecraft, or any personal watercraft, strongly recommend taking one of these courses online to, and you have to, because if you were born on or after September 1st, 1993, and you want to operate a vessel powered by a motor more than 15 horsepower, you are required to take a boater education course.
8: Okay. And here's one, and this is appropriate for the times in which we live, from our friends at Sports Afield. Faking it. You've probably seen them on your social media feeds. AI-generated videos that show wildlife doing ridiculous or impossible things, such as bears and deer bouncing together on a backyard trampoline, or raccoons flying down a river on the back of crocodiles. Since they are easier than ever for anyone to make with free or low-cost AI tools, fake videos are more common than ever, and researchers are warning that they reduce people's ability to understand real animal behavior and alter the way the public understands nature. Researchers at the University of Cordoba recently analyzed dozens of AI-generated wildlife videos, found that they reflected characteristics, behaviors, habitats, or relationships between species that are not real. The researchers warned that as a result, these distortions, people are less likely to grasp real ideas such as habitat loss, human-wildlife conflict, predator-prey relationships, which is likely to have a negative effect on public support for conservation. So be careful out there.
9: AI slop is what it's called. And I just, it's AI slop. And you can't really trust anything.
8: I know, but I sure have been enjoying the AI commercials for the race for the mayor of Los Angeles.
9: Oh, I've not seen those.
8: Oh, those are unbelievable. But anyway, we don't want to go there.
9: We digress.
8: That's depressing. 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
8: 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And welcome back to Texas Outdoor News. Harold Dunn along with Bob Vance. This portion of our program is brought to you by The Blind. That is B-L-Y-N-D. For decades, the original blind has been known for its long-lasting durability that will not fail in the field, while providing comfortable concealment at an affordable price. The Blind has been a bestseller for over 43 years, with more than 75,000 sold since 1980. 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Oh, and talking about how good these are, I've got several in my place. I've had over 20 years, and they're still doing their job, but VersaBlind, I put in this past fall, and just as its name implies, the VersaBlind satisfies the needs for any hunting discipline. Rifle, bow, pistol, black powder, more. Photography, it's great. 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Like, you can get them at all four Carter's Country locations in the Houston area, by the way. You know, it's great stuff. And now, they've got their website set up, so you can order stuff from them, which is cool, and also you can get parts, so this interesting door situation on the VersaBlind, you can actually change out if you've got an old blind with it. So that's great. That's great. Anyway, check in the Texas Outdoors Journal Fishing and Hunting Times. This Hatterday is first of three best days of the week. The Sunday through Tuesday are three good days. Wednesday, Thursday are two more best days.
11: Friday's another good one. Next Saturday slips to fair. Next Sunday plunges to four. This Saturday and Sunday look for game to be most active from late morning until mid to late afternoon. On Monday and Tuesday, this major feeding period of the day will occur from late afternoon until early evening before sunset. By Wednesday and Thursday, game will be most active from mid-afternoon until well into the evening hours after sunset. Friday, next Saturday, Sunday, we'll see a big-time shift of game beginning to actively feed from well before sunrise until mid to late morning. This Saturday, May 16th, we will have a new moon. By next Saturday, May the 23rd, the moon will enter its first quarter phase. On the coast, this Saturday and Sunday, we'll have a single tide schedule of one high and one low each day. Monday has a single high tide as the only tide of the day. Tuesday through Friday, a string of days with a single tide schedule. Next Saturday, a double tide schedule, two high, two low. Next Sunday, a three tide day, two low tides, one high. And speaking of fishing, a super El Nino climate pattern could develop during the middle of the year, impacting global temperatures and rainfall patterns, according to the World Meteorological Association. Exceptionally warm waters will boost tropical activity later in October and November, raising the risk of direct impacts in Hawaii, Southern California, and parts of Mexico. El Nino can also have a stabilizing effect on severe weather. The conditions typically subdue the hurricane season in the Atlantic. This climate pattern is a cyclical and natural warming of patches of the equatorial Pacific Ocean. The majority of model forecasts suggest at least a 50-50 chance, they're hedging their bets, for a super El Nino, one in which ocean surface temperatures are at least 2 degrees Celsius warmer than average. Of course, Bill, if Bill was here, you know, he's always saying, you know, play the weather. Coastal fishing, play the wind. When the north wind blows and the tides drop out, tides return to a prevailing southerly or southeast direction. Higher tides inundate back lakes and marsh areas, so play the tides, follow the tides, fish the moving water, okay? But if we're thinking about maybe bass fishing, bass on top. That's a good headline. I came up with that, bass on top. Topwater bass fishing in May is about as exciting as largemouth fishing gets. You can watch the bait work the surface, then suddenly see the water explode as a bass crushes it from underneath. Topwater strikes are aggressive, violent, and flat-out addictive, which is exactly why May is one of the favorite times of the year to target largemouths. Summer heat hasn't really set in enough to push those fish back into the depths, so it's a great time to work shallows, edges, and emerging weed beds for prowling bass. There are plenty of topwater bass baits on the market that work for largemouth. Generally, they're divided into two categories, moving baits, twitch baits. Moving baits like buzz baits, poppers, wake baits, and the like are lures that, for the most part, you try to keep moving all the time. That doesn't mean you won't ever stop them, but most of the time, you're going to steadily retrieve those lures after the cast. Ways to fish for bass with moving topwater baits is to work them along an edge of cover, such as cattails, in the water that's at least 3 feet deep and drops into the deeper water. The combination of deeper water and good cover just creates a largemouth magnet. The other basic type of topwater bait we use for bass in May is a twitch bait. This is any kind of lure you throw and work with a twitch, you know, twitching it. You'll pull it toward you, stop. Spooks, poppers, frogs all fit into this category. Spooks and other walking-style baits actually are pretty versatile. You can stop and start them, or you can work them continuously back to you. You decide what's appropriate based on the water, the cover, how the fish are reacting. Largemouth bass are aggressive, and they have giant mouths just built for catching prey on the surface, which makes them perfect targets for topwater lures. And there's arguably no better time to catch them on the surface than during the month of May. The shallows are alive, the vegetation's coming on, bass are willing to look up, and you don't know what you're missing until you've tried it. And it's great. We're reeling those things along, and the fish is starting to follow it, and that dorsal fin breaks the water. You think of Jaws. Doom, doom, doom, doom, doom, doom, doom, button, and they hit it, okay? Now, following the rising water, watch weather forecasts. As water rises, bait fish, game fish will follow and take advantage of newly flooded vegetation and shorelines. Catfish will take advantage of stained water as rivers empty into the lakes. And catfishing was how I started. My grandfather in Mason, we'd do the cane pole and the bobber on the Llano River. Or we'd do trot lines in the Colorado River. and catfish will eat anything. We get carried away with stuff. We get the, you know, night crawlers, the worms. One block off the main square in Mason County, there was a guy that had a worm ranch. I'll never forget that. But we're out fishing one time, and we decided to do a little campfire. We're doing s'mores, and yeah. I had an aha moment. Caught catfish on marshmallows.
9: Marshmallows. Wow. Hot dogs.
11: There you go. You know, don't waste any of that stuff. That's amazing. Anyhow, let's look at our seasons, y'all. As far as hunting, through August 31st, it's still javelina season in the South Zone. Through August 31st, squirrel season in open counties. Squirrel season in the East Texas counties also through May 31. That's 51 counties there. For information on that, just go to tpwd.texas.gov, and you'll find out the seasons and find out what's going on, okay? So we are going to take a breather, and we're going to come back with John Barnes, president.
9: Are we going to do on and off the road?
11: Well, you know what?
9: I think you have
11: something. That's a good idea.
9: You told me.
11: Hey!
9: And I wasn't trying to cheat and look on your paper to see
11: that.
9: What you have.
11: Yeah, and it's I like this car. This is one of my favorites, and it is really, really good bang for the buck. This is the 26 Kia K4 hatchback GT line turbo. It's a compact hatchback. It is a blast to drive. Great looking too. Great looking. It's got a very heavy 1.6-liter turbocharged four-cylinder engine, putting out 190 horsepower, 0 to 60 in 7 seconds. That ain't bad at all. Very energetic when you click the sports mode on the transmission. Handles really well. 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One thing I like about these things, they've got cameras on the sides. So when you turn your indicator, like the tachometer, just because it's all digital, tachometer disappears and becomes a camera. And you see more on the side than you can with a side view mirror. Or if the other way, it's the speedometer, it becomes a camera. It's incredible. The rear view camera, dynamic guidelines on there to help you out. Again, the dual zone climate control, driver's seat, power, lumbar, heated, cooled. 18-inch alloy wheels, a lot of GT styling on this thing. Highway driving assist, parking collision avoidance, parking distance warning, surround view blind spot, view monitors, multicolor LED, ambient lighting. I mean, this thing is nice. Heated steering wheel, which I like, and the ever-popular carpeted floor mats. 33 miles per gallon on the highway, 26 in the city. I mean, this thing is loaded, loaded, loaded. You get out of it, the seat goes back, you know, to help you out. And when you get in the car and sit down, and the seat goes forward. It's all automatic. You know, you adjust everything. I mean, this thing is loaded, loaded, loaded. 32.
9: No skid plates.
11: 32.
9: 32.
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8: 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And I've got to get down there because Bill keeps telling me about their big Wagyu beef department they put in this operation. And they deliver all over the state. And I think even across state lines every once in a while. They've got about 25 trucks now. Just quite a growing operation. So good folks at Spear Ag. Anyway, speaking of good folks, that's Briley Manufacturing. I was over there last week. It's like a toy store, aside from everything else they can do. And our guest is John Barnes, president of Briley. How you doing, John?
24: I'm doing well. I'm still kind of focused on the Wagyu that you mentioned there.
8: Yeah, I mean, that, you know, that's hard to beat. You guys haven't thought about putting the meat department in Briley, have you? You got everything else over there.
24: Oh, man, if I had the room.
8: That's just it. And you keep growing and growing. When you gave me the tour a while back, I went, I didn't realize you'd grown that much. But for folks that aren't familiar, give us a brief history of Briley.
24: So we're a manufacturing company focusing on mainly firearms, accessories, modifications. We offer full-service gunsmithing. We have a retail showroom, of course. It all started with Mr. Briley always tinkered around with things, and it started out with sub-gauge tube sets that we manufacture, and we still manufacture them today. And that's where you can convert your favorite break-open shotgun to be able to take 20/28 and 410 tube set in it that'll allow you to shoot sub-gauge shells. From there, it grew further in installing chokes and fixed choke barrels. So if you have a shotgun, you know, granddad's old A5 that still has a fixed full choke in it, and you want to add some versatility, we can install screw-in chokes in it. And that's what really, those are the two biggest products that really put Briley in business, and it's evolved into so much more. I mean, we have a full line of chokes, full line of shotgun accessories, and some accessories for other firearms as well. and everything made right here at our world headquarters in Houston, Texas.
11: Well, you're the only company I know that, you know, that saves old shotguns, old beaters for 30 or 35 years just in case you need the parts. And also, and I've had the experience more than once with you guys too, is you can make them because of all of your CNC and all the stuff that you guys have got to go. I mean, you walked by me the other day, had something in your hand, said, I got to go weld. And that's the beauty of it, because you've made, you know, like firing pins for old shotguns that I've had, we couldn't find the pins, just made them, things like that. That's remarkable, because a lot of people I know will have a firearm leaning in the corner of the, you know, the closet and go, well, you know, it'll never shoot again. Well, it can't it?
24: In most cases, yes. In some cases, they might be a good heirloom wall hanger. But there's a lot that were even close to that condition that we brought back to life as well. So it's always worth checking out and looking at. And if it's something we can tackle, we sure will.
11: Sure. Well, of course, one reason I want to have you on today, getting prepared, you can't start too early to prepare your firearm and also prepare yourself with practice, because our next official season would be the opening of dove season on September 1. But speaking of practice, I mean, years ago, you know, when I was growing up, I knew about skeet, and then I knew about trap, and then all of a sudden one day, here comes sporting clays. Where does sporting clays come from?
24: So sporting clays really comes from England, is where they started really shooting sporting clays. And it was actually in the early 1900s, but it was not not quite the same as what it has evolved into today.
11: Mm-hmm.
24: But they used clay target throwers instead of using live birds to practice on, and they'd set it up in different presentations to try to mimic real world hunting scenarios, and then of course turned into a game, just like skeet or trap.
11: Mm-hmm.
24: And rules were added, associations were started. I think the first time that it was mentioned in the United States was in 1980. Bob Brister wrote an article,
11: right,
24: describing it. And shortly thereafter, a group of people shot some of the first sporting clays over here in the U.S., and it really just set things into motion, you know, still simulating live bird, but as it became more and more of a game, the National Sporting Clays Association was formed in 1989. So it's really a fairly young sport compared to some of the other ones out there, and especially fairly young in the United States, but man, it has exploded. It is extremely popular now.
11: Well, it's because it's different. I mean, certainly you've got to be good at skeet, but it's still the same thing. I mean, you know, they always fling it a certain way, and that's the way it is. That's the way the sport's set up. But the sporting clays, they'll change it around on you, even the same course. You know, they'll change angles, they'll change this. But the beauty of it is a good sporting clays course, if you're having a problem, I don't know, a left or right crosser, just for the heck of it, we'll say that, they'll fling it over and over and over again for you, so you can practice and get better at that thing that gives you a problem, can't you?
24: Oh, exactly, and especially to warm up for bird season.
11: Mm-hmm.
24: Man, that's a great way to do it. I mean, shoot a little bit of skeet, shoot a little bit of trap. If you go to a good club, they're going to have all three. Then shoot some sporting clays for a lot of different presentations, and it'll get you warmed up with your favorite shotgun and get ready for dove season. That is, if you've already brought your favorite shotgun to Briley to get it cleaned well ahead of the season and to make sure you're going to have a good hunt and not have any malfunctions or any trouble with your equipment. But yeah, it's any type of clays is great practice. Sporting is fantastic practice for live bird.
11: Yeah, absolutely. And there are a lot of great courses around the state, of course. Let's take a short breather here, because I want to come back. Besides getting ourselves ready for the hunting season, we need to get those shotguns ready. So we're going to take a short break. We're going to come back with John Barnes from Briley right after this.
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11: And welcome back to Texas Outdoor News. Bob Vance, Harold Gunn here, and John Barnes from Briley. But now that we just heard that wonderful commercial, we know everything about Briley now. But let's expand on that a little bit, because like the spot, we're talking about what you can do to your shotgun. You know, when you buy it off the shelf, it may be, you know, a good firearm. There's certainly some wonderful ones out there, but you can make it better. Me, of course, it's shortening the stock. I mean, I've got a, you know, 31-inch sleeve, so I hardly have any rifles or shotguns that the stock has not been shortened. But that's just part. What all can we do to improve the fit and the performance of our shotgun?
24: Well, there's a lot of different things you can do, and it depends on the task you're trying to accomplish. But like you mentioned, first and foremost, if you've already got a favorite gun, we can help get it fitted to you properly. Because if the gun fits you, if it's just mindless for you to be able to throw it up and you're already in the right spot, looking down the rib, sights are aligned, you're going to be a lot more successful at whatever you're shooting. So gun fit's a huge thing, and we can extend length, we can bend stocks on over and under and side by side and a few other shotguns, and we can just help dial in those adjustments. Beyond that, we of course have our full line of choke tubes that can help you get set up with the right pattern for whatever your prey may be, whether that's clay, birds, coyote, turkey, you know, waterfowl, anything. We can get you set up with the correct chokes. And then for performance tuning your shotgun, we can do action jobs, lengthen forcing cones to reduce recoil, backbore barrels to reduce recoil and improve patterning. And of course, our accessories, our oversized controls that we make that make everything a little bit easier on your semi-auto. We make oversized closing buttons that we call easy levers, oversized bolt handles, so you don't have to grab that tiny little factory bolt handle. And of course, they're available in a bunch of different colors, so you can customize your gun that way too. We also offer four-in cap weights for the gun, so you can adjust the balance, get that dialed in. And even for the tactical side, we offer hand guards for a lot of semi-auto shotguns that are M-Lock compatible. And excuse me. Mm-hmm. There's just too much to list. We make compensators. We do full three-gun package builds where we'll just tune everything up, slick it up, open loading ports, put some adjustable sights on it that are good for slug and still don't really interfere with your regular shotgun shooting as well. There are too many modifications that we do here to be able to list in a short amount of time.
11: Well, that's why you got a website, and that's just Briley.com, isn't it?
24: Yes, sir.
11: Yeah, because you can go on that, and I mean, I still do, and I've been dealing with you guys for years, but I also got Do they? Yeah, I know they do. Maybe change and get on there, and you've got, you know, a whole list of all of the services, and also, you know, the prices are right there. A lot of this stuff, you know, is very reasonable, and especially once you get it done, you know, and you start shooting, you go like, you know, I should have done that before. Oh, one thing about the shotguns, can you do anything about the triggers?
24: Oh, absolutely. So we can do trigger jobs on not just shotguns, but just about any type of firearm out there. Rifles, pistols, shotguns. For semi-auto shotguns, we also offer match-grade triggers where we replace your hammer, sear, disconnector, and the actual trigger with some parts that are precision machined here in-house out of tool steel. And we get that geometry just right, and it gets you really tuned up, and we make those for Beretta shotguns and Benelli and a few other models as well. But even if there's a model we don't make a match-grade trigger for, we can sure do a trigger job on just about anything out there that'll allow it.
11: Now, some people that are very, very active in clays, be it, you know, skeet, trap, or sporting clays, what is that release trigger thing? Is that something you change out where you actually pull it, and then when you want to go bang, you release it?
24: That's correct, and that's not a product that we offer here, mm-hmm. But there are a lot of people that do shoot release triggers, and that's exactly how it works. As you pull the trigger, and when you're ready to fire, you release it. Some people do that if they develop a flinch after a couple million rounds.
11: Oh, okay.
24: And, it can help alleviate some of that trouble.
11: Well, I'd say it's just whatever the mind can come up with, because like you guys... there's so much that you can do from scratch. There's so many parts that you can recreate if needed. There's so much work that you can do, but you also do stuff from scratch. Tell everybody about that. What is it, 4 pounds, that .22 rifle that is so sweet I was playing with the other day. What is that?
24: So that's the Briley Raptor 10/22. It's patterned after a Ruger 10/22. And the real magic to the whole thing is the barrel. The receivers are actually made by Powder River. And they make a really great high-quality receiver. It took a few of the factory quirks out of the original gun. But the barrels that we're manufacturing for them is one of the lightest barrels on the market. It's an aluminum barrel with a steel liner, and it has steel tenons on either end. So your bolt and chamber, everything is actually within a steel tenon, mm-hmm. So your bolt's not going to batter the back of the barrel. And then, of course, the other end's threaded, and some people put compensators on them if they're shooting some steel matches with those guns. Or you can, of course, thread your favorite accessory on the muzzle. And since it's steel, even with the aluminum barrel, we're keeping the weight down, but the area where you're screwing your muzzle accessory on is steel, so you're not going to wear those threads out.
11: And these things, I mean, these days now, they've got shoots involving .22 long rifles where they're really reaching out. So you're looking with this particular rifle, what do you think your range is as far as, you know, really accurate shooting? How far out?
24: Well, these are really accurate, but they wouldn't be right for some of those 300-yard competitions. Mm-hmm. These guns are mainly intended for, you know, 100 yards and in, and most of the competition they're built for is much closer than that.
11: Okay. All right. Well, of course, like I say, you still got to have the capability of the round itself, but it's amazing what's going on out there. Real quick, because, you know, after Dove, we start dreaming of deer season. What kind of tweaks and things do we have for people's hunting rifles?
24: Oh, we can glass bed and float your rifle into the stock to help improve accuracy. We can lap the lugs, of course, do trigger jobs. It's usually a good idea to have a good solid cleaning, get all that copper from the last 15 years of use out of your barrel.
11: Right.
24: And that alone might improve your accuracy. We can mount and bore sight scopes, check to make sure it's still on, and install muzzle brakes. We also offer barrel threading. So just about anything that you can think of there.
11: And if you're built like me, you can shorten that stock too, right?
24: That's correct. We can shorten them, we can lengthen them, we can get it to where it fits you right.
11: Right, and one of the best things, and is really very reasonably priced too, is that trigger. Whether you're slicking up a trigger that exists or you're replacing it with one of the wonderful triggers out there like Timney or Jarg or one of those things, that's a real quick, slick tune-up, isn't it?
24: Oh, man, it can make a huge difference. You know, most rifles can outshoot me anyway, but if I can make some improvement where it's not me moving the rifle around trying to jerk a really heavy trigger, that can improve your accuracy and your experience a lot.
11: Well, and also one thing, too, because most of us don't have the right tools for it, like a torque wrench, and that's going to be mounting optics on those rifles, and you guys can certainly take care of that with no problem at all.
24: Oh, yes, we mount a lot of optics.
11: And that's just the thing people don't realize about those screws, you know. And I've had people, I've been on hunts where something's wrong with this thing. And I said, yeah, your scope came loose.
24: Well, either loose or the other way around. If you have them over-torqued, it can actually create accuracy issues. Mm-hmm. I would say probably close to 90% of all issues that anybody ever has with accuracy from a scope, I'd say 90% of that is related to mounting issues.
11: Wow. Okay. Well, as the clock catches up to us, John, anything you want to leave us with?
24: Man, just the only thing is, if you're getting ready for hunting season, whether it be dove, deer, duck, this is a great time of year to get your firearms in for any repair or modification. Don't wait till right before the season when you have a hunt coming up and we're absolutely slammed. And plus,
11: right,
24: we'd love to see you. So stop by our showroom and drop your guns off.
11: Yeah, and you might pick up something while you're there, too, because that showroom is fun to go through, friend. Let me tell you, really is. John, we appreciate your time today, sir.
24: Absolutely. Thank you very much, Harold. You have a good one.
11: Thank you. John Barnes, president of Briley Manufacturing. Friends, do check that website out, briley.com. We'll be back with more Texas Outdoor News right after this.
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11: And welcome back to Texas Outdoor News. And I've got to say, do check out the NRA. It's the new NRA. They cleaned a lot of house, and they're doing a lot of really good work now. And they need the support that they can get from all of us, because they're there for us. They really are. Anyhow, checking the calendar, May 23 to September 7. Remember, that is the wonderful CCA Star Tournament going on statewide. If you're going to fish on the Gulf, if you think you're going to fish on the Gulf, sign up for this thing, because the prizes are absolutely mind-blowing. And we're going to be having Uncle Bill Kenny from CCA Star on the show next week, actually, and talk about it. It's a great event. For information on that, go to ccatexas.org. May 25th, of course, Memorial Day statewide, remembering those that passed on while serving in the United States Armed Forces. Let us honor them, friends, please. May 30, Houston Chapter Rocky Mountain Elk Foundation Big Game Banquet in Houston, held at Houston Distributing Center. On High Life Drive. Okay, I like that. Information on that, rmef.org. And go to one of those great events, maybe in your brand new Ford truck.
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11: 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Thank you, Bob. Appreciate it.
9: Enjoy being here.
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11: Well, and hope everybody learned something. You know, But the Briley folks, again, I've dealt with them forever and ever and ever. Had the great good fortune of knowing Jess Briley before we lost him. But it's an amazing place. If you've got anything that goes bang and you want to make it bang better, get over to Briley. 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The list of our wonderful affiliate stations is there. But also, you can listen to the show there. Go up at the top, it says listen to our show. And we archive, I think there's like 6 years of shows up there. And it's by the date of the show and who our guest is. So a lot of information there because you go, "What? I forgot, what I missed, what did he say?" Just go online and there it is, all right. A lot of good information there. Okay, Bill's going to be back next week, too. We'll find out about the big show in Midland that he hopefully is enjoying.
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11: 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Good show about the CCA Star Tournament. Okay, do remember, be safe out there, all right? So whether you're on the water, in the woods, at the range, you know, whatever, be safe so you can join us again next week, same time, same station, for more Texas Outdoor News.
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0: 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I said it briefly, Marty. How cool is it, A, to just be able to tell first-person Jack Nicklaus and Tom Watson and Arnold Palmer stories, but then him to just say, yeah, he makes a reference to, well, when I won my second U.S. Open versus my first Open. And he just says Open. When I won my second Open, you're just like, come on, man. I remember.
1: Not so subtle flex.
0: Oh, I remember. It would have been mid-'80s, like 85, 86 when he won his second one. I remember watching it on the couch with my dad, you know, and there
1: he's
0: he is.
1: He's the coolest dude ever, too, man. Like, you and I are both this way, whether we're in the green room waiting on SEC Nation or College Game Day or any, it's the dinner or the sitting around off camera with legends like that, just absorbing the storytelling is just incredible. And really appreciate Andy taking the time and Jeff taking the time. Just to hang out with us. Those guys both have Sports Center hits, and they're getting ready to go talk about golf. But really appreciate them just hopping in here.
0: Well, and I appreciate you getting in you said something about, like, Andy's wearing his Lululemons, and one of the greatest moments of Jeff Darlington's career was when he broke the news that Jim Harbaugh had switched from his Costco Walmart khakis to Lululemons. Remember that? That was like, Darlington, I don't know Jeff like you do, obviously, but the one conversation he and I had was about that, about how we bust our butts on these big stories in our careers. And Darlington's like, yeah, and the one everybody always asks me about is Jim Harbaugh switching to Lululemons and how comfortable they were. I'm like, it's just like, we do all these investigative reports.
1: People want to talk to me about the bottom 10. Harbaugh's khakis caught on fire from the sideline warmer. He got a little too close to the blower.
0: Yeah.
1: And caught his Lululemons on fire, and he had to stop, drop, and roll at Penn State.
0: Kyle Busch is next, y'all.
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13: Nice to have you with us. I'm your host, Will Doctor, taking you through the latest on the world of pro golf here at the halfway point of the 108th PGA Championship here in Newtown Square, Pennsylvania, where Aronimink has proven really a strong, incredible test for the best players in the world, thanks to cold and crispy windswept conditions over the opening rounds. Before I came on air with you this morning, I walked the front nine. I took a visit to the range. The sun is out this morning for the first time this week. We still have some cooler conditions, which will change this afternoon. And you still have tricky pin locations here in the third round at Aronimink for the third day in a row. I don't believe PGA of America watered the greens going into the weekend, so you should continue to see higher scores in a tournament where no one has been able to separate themselves. We'll hear from the two leaders, Alex Smalley and Maverick McNealy. Alex Smalley still looking for his first PGA Tour win, while McNealy tries to take that second step, being a very good PGA Tour winner, into a major champion. And obviously, phenomenal names chasing when you go down this leaderboard. At 3-under, Minwoo Lee, Hideki Matsuyama, Chris Goddard up there, only one back. At 2-under, Ludwig Åberg, Siwoo Kim, world number one Scottie Scheffler, the Players Champion Cameron Young, and two-time PGA Championship winner Justin Thomas. All those guys are two back at 4-under. So this is a bunch leaderboard. This is everything you could have wanted as a golf fan. The best players in the world don't seem to love it. Rory, he spoke after his round yesterday. He was able to get his tournament back on track. 4-over in the first round, 3-under yesterday. He's in a tie for 30th. I believe plus money. Let me see what you can get Rory at to top 10. As he's currently tied 30th. Yeah, Rory right now plus 210 to top 10 over on FanDuel. Pretty good value there for the Masters champion. After the second round last night, you know, Rory thought, you know, for a proper PGA championship setup, someone should be able to separate themselves from the field. Scotty said, you know, he's never seen tougher pin locations in his life. And Justin Rose's caddy, Fuch, agreed with Scotty. And obviously Fuch and Rose have been around a lot longer than world number one. These players were shocked when they came out for the first round on Thursday. Practice rounds were soft. The rough was not all that grown out during the week. And in most pre-tournament press conferences, you heard players saying that Aronimink was not going to be a test off the tee. There was a lot, and which has been absolutely incorrect, with how firm everything has gotten, the way the ball is bouncing on the fairway and running off into the thick rough, tee shots have absolutely mattered. There was a lot of credit given throughout the week, you know, to the class diabolical greens that Donald Ross built here in 1926. But even the putting, I don't think players or caddies, I don't think anyone really had a full idea of just how much break these greens feature, especially from that 5 to 10 foot range. I think, you know, these greens are, they're tricky because they look slow, they're bent grass, but they're rolling fast. And there have been no, you know, gimme two putts out here at Aronimink all week. And, you know, everyone, including myself, I've been in Aronimink since Monday morning. Walked this course a ton. Really thought I put in good prep as far as determining the outcome, as far as the winning score. I was right on board there with everyone else saying that 15 to 19 under was probably going to win this thing. It's not a golf course that's routinely featured on the schedule. The last time we saw Aronimink host a tournament of this caliber, at least for the professional men, was 2018 at the BMW, which had wet conditions, and most of us have just been completely fooled as far as how tough this golf course is played. And I don't think you'll see the winner get to double digits under par by the end of the week. And it is credit to this golf club. It's credit to the superintendent team. You know, they've done a nice job with the hole locations and not cutting the rough. But a lot of it is the luck of the weather. You know, had this been rainy all week, like we saw at Philly Cricket last year for the Truist, and it would have been a completely different story. You would see winning scores approaching 16 to 19. But talking about this week, after a little bit of rain on Monday, Tuesday, Wednesday, and Thursday were windswept. It was cold conditions sent down by the golf gods. That forecast was crucial. And the difference between the test you're seeing now versus

0: Smalley backed up an opening 67 with a 69. They'll be in the final pairing today. But the names right behind them, the packed house right behind them in that crowded leaderboard at 3, 2, and 1 under, Hideki Matsuyama, Chris Goddard, Steven Yeager, Cameron Young, Justin Thomas, Scotty Scheffler, Ludvig Åberg, Patrick Cantlay, Jason Day, John Rahm. You have a bunch of superstars chasing these two fairly unknowns at the top, and Alex Smalley and Maverick McNealy. Ludvig Åberg's back nine yesterday, and obviously we have him pre-tournament at 20-1. He was definitely available at some point after the first round at a better number, being he started two over on Thursday, and now he shot 4 under yesterday. Is now within two of the lead. I caught up with him yesterday on 11 when he was even for the day and one over for the championship, and the Swede proceeded to birdie 4 of his last 6 holes in an incredible stretch. Should have birdied 17 too, the long par 3 with water on the left. Hit a great shot into there and just barely lipped out. Could have gotten himself within one of the lead going into the weekend, but that was a cool pairing. Ludvig was playing with Ricky Fowler, who really had to grind his way out to make the cut. I know he was well clear when it was all said and done at one over, but you look at his scorecard yesterday, he had a really catastrophic end of the front nine, double on 7, bogey on 8, and finished out with a major league par save on 15, birdied 16, birdied 17. He made a long putt from the front of the green off the green on 17, sent the crowd crazy. Here just outside of Philly, and then made a good par on 18. So Ricky, we've got him to top 10. He's at one over. He'll need to make a little bit of a move today, coming off some really great golf over his last 3 events. Tied 8th at RBC, tied 9th at Doral, tied 2nd at Quail last week, where had I believe a 1-shot lead going into 18 and surrendered it. But Ricky Fowler gets closer and closer to getting back in the saddle. Aronimek, once again, it looked wide open off the tee. You feel like guys should be able to make more birdies. That just, it hasn't been the case. This has been more of a U.S. Open feel. And Scotty Scheffler put it as strongly as anyone after round 2. He said these were the hardest pin locations he's seen since he's been on tour, and that includes U.S. Open and at Oakmont for the U.S. Open last year here in PA. Listen in to Scheffler.
1: This is the hardest set of pin locations that I've seen. Since I've been on tour, and that includes U.S. Opens, that includes Oakmont. I asked Fuchs, who caddies for Justin Rose, he's been around a long time, and I asked Teddy too. In the middle of today's round, I was like, have y'all seen anything like this before? And they said maybe Shinnecock is the only place they've seen that had pins that could compare to this. But like, it's different in a sense on this golf course, because like Oakmont, like their greens are extremely severe, but they're extremely severe in one direction. Here it's like the green may slope all this way, and then we put the pin down here, and then there's also a slope this way, and like, it's not as natural to the slopes that are there. There's a bit more, I think, that's manufactured into the greens, and it's just very difficult. I mean, it's difficult to get the ball close to the hole. It's difficult to hold putts, especially when you have big slopes and wind, and I think that's why you see the scores so close to par.
0: Once again, the weather determined everything over the last 2 days. I do not think any of the undulation or slopes on the greens are manufactured. The most recent renovation that Gil Hanse did really only took out trees and kind of restructured some greens. Once Donald Ross greens get to be, 40 to 50 years old, they start to bowl out, very limited pin locations, so Hanse touched that up a little bit. I just think players were completely fooled based on how much undulation are on the greens, plus the wind, plus the cold. Putting's the toughest part of this game, and I've always said this. I think the toughest thing to do in cold conditions and wind is to putt well. That could change this weekend with the sun out and a little bit less wind. But Maverick McNealy, the leader, the co-leader with Smalley, he described, what they're experiencing on the greens as well. Kind of talked about how, most of these pin locations, it would be like if there was a small microphone on a green and the pin was that microphone. It's just their perch

0: finished on great little slopes. But that's what Kerry Hagan, PGA of America, had to do this week with the course only being 7,400 yards. You had to add some teeth somewhere. There's no trees. Obviously, they've done a great job growing the rough. But how they really made this course tough in combination with the weather was the pin locations. And here was Maverick McNealy, your leader on that, after his second round.
1: I think the thing that's hardest to see is that every hole location's on a crown. From TV, everything looks kind of flat, but you get up there and everything's on a crown. If you miss the putt right, it breaks right. You miss the putt left, it breaks left. Lag putting's difficult because you're going through ridges. There's competing slopes. So is the hill going to win or is the little mound going to win? And then it seems like every lag putt, it falls off behind the flag. So if you hit it just a little too hard, it's going to run out an extra couple feet. So I think that's been the most difficult part of the setup here.
0: On the other side, we'll get to more of Rory's thoughts on the setup. Once again, Alex Smalley and Maverick McNealy are your leaders going into the weekend here at the PGA Championship live from Maronomic. This is the Golf Hour with Will Doctor. Here's a word from our friends at the Texas Golf Hall of Fame.
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2: 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This is the Golf Hour with Will Doctor, live from the PGA Championship. Adironomic tied at the top at 4-under. Alex Smalley and Maverick McNealy. In a logjam at 3-under is Minwoo Lee, Max Graceman, Aldrich Pockgeider, Steven Yeager, Hideki Matsuyama, and Chris Goddard. At 2-under, Ludvig Åberg, Harris English, Siwoo Kim, world number one, Scottie Scheffler, David Puge, Cameron Young, and Justin Thomas. We'll hear from JT later on in this segment. I mean, what a packed leaderboard. I mean, you just start with, you know, even pars in a tie for 22nd. And I do believe that anyone who made the cut, you know, at 5-over, no one's really making a move early this morning. You know, once again, they did not water the greens. The pin locations are still in tricky spots. We're not seeing anyone who basically barely made the cut. The guys at 3 or 4 over, no one's making a move out there early. But I do believe the guys at even par and 1 over, you know, at 1 over, Jordan Spieth, Brooks Koepka, Ricky Fowler, Xander Schauffele, Rory McIlroy. I believe those guys at 5 back are still in this thing. You know, we have to talk about Rory's comeback yesterday because, you know, Thursday's round of 74, 4 over, was a mess for him. And he described it in one word. Actually said this word last week. Ryan had to dump it. We'll clean it up for radio this morning. Basically said it was terrible. Rory shot 74 on Thursday. Missed fairways, had a two-way miss going, got very frustrated, and we didn't know if he was going to make the weekend. But Friday was a totally different story. Rory shot 67, was bogey free, and jumped more than 75 players on the leaderboard to move to 1 over in a tie for 30th. And he said his biggest adjustment was on the mental side. He was one of the players, and I took a lot of stock in this on Wednesday. Him and Scheffler, they said there was no trouble off the tee at Aronimic. You know, you could basically swing away with the driver, and you were never going to get in trouble. And as a result, Rory felt like he was way too aggressive on Thursday because he thought the scores were going to be a lot lower. He thought someone was going to go out there and shoot 64, 65. And once he realized no one was going to be running away after Thursday, he completely changed his approach. Listen in.
3: Probably went out there yesterday being a little too aggressive, thinking that guys were going to go lower than they were. Because I certainly didn't in the practice rounds. I certainly didn't see it playing as difficult as it has played. So I think knowing that the field isn't going to get away from you, you can be a little bit more patient, especially this afternoon.
2: You know, most players did not learn until Thursday that you can't just go chase every flag out here. Justin Thomas, who's only 2 back, a 2-time PGA champion, he said even with the wedge in your hand inside 100 yards, you're not looking at these tucked flag sticks the PGA of America has done a great job with. And you know, we'll hear from JT here in a second, but Rory said, you know, after his round yesterday, even at 5 back, he feels like he's right in this golf tournament. Once again, no one's making a move that early, but if the wind conditions can calm down just a touch as they're forecasting, maybe you see someone shoot, you know, 66, 65 today. But as we've seen this morning, there is no easy pin locations. I think there was a crowd out there who thought PGA of America might water the greens, make the pins a little bit more easier. That is not what we're seeing. Let me get you the lowest round out there at the moment. I don't believe that there's no one out there who is better than 1 under par for the round at the moment. So not playing easy out there. Rory, 5 back, feels like he's right in this golf tournament.
3: You know, if you can get it going, it's hard. It's been hard to make birdies out there because obviously won the wind the last couple of days, but also where they've put these hole locations. You know, I feel like they've really tried to protect the course the first couple of days. So, you know, it seems like they've used up a lot of the really hard ones. So depending on, you know, a little bit calmer conditions and maybe a couple more favorable hole locations, I think, you know, guys that are just here for the weekend I think everyone's got to feel like they've got a chance. Yeah, yes, you know, it's bunched, but you know, you get on a run with wedges in that front nine, and you know, you shoot four or five under, and all of a sudden you're right in the thick of things. You know, at five back, I do feel like I'm right in the tournament, and that's really what I wanted to do today was to just get myself back in it, and I feel like I've done that.
2: I think the one overs are about the limit to who's in this tournament. And just looking at who's out there now, and if there's anyone getting on a run, I mean, Michael Kim is two under through two. Let's see, Michael Brennan is two under through six. Rasmus Nygaard-Petersen, two under through three. You know, those early holes in the front nine are not hard. One and two are not tough holes. You're just not seeing anyone yet really start to go low. That doesn't mean, you know, a top five player in the world, a Grand Slam champion, Rory McIlroy, can't do it. And I do, and I said this in the first segment, sitting tied 30th right now for Rory, I don't mind him getting back into the top 10 at plus 210 odds. Now, Scotty is even closer. World number one Scotty Scheffler is only two back. He's two under. This is now the 14th time he's been inside the top 10 through 36 holes in a major. And in the previous 13 times he's been, you know, in this position, he's won four of them. Two Masters, the 2025 Open, and then last year's PGA at Quail Hollow. And, you know, yesterday I was shocked by the start that Scheffler had to his round yesterday. He did tee off in the afternoon, you know, at the toughest time when it was probably the coldest it had been all day, and the wind was up. Scotty came out and bogeyed 10, 12, and 13. He was three over through his first four holes, and in classic Scheffler fashion, played the rest of the golf course in two under to mitigate the damage and only shoot one over. Here was Scotty Scheffler on finding patience and picking the right shots out there.
4: You know, I think also when the pins get this hard, you really have to choose kind of your moments when you're going to try and maybe get after a pin or try and play a little bit smarter. Like, you look at, like, a good example would be the difference for me between number two and number four today. Like, number two, we get into that fairway, and that pin's tucked pretty far into the back of the green. I've only got, like, 140 pin, but I hit what I felt was a pretty good shot there to 30 feet. And then we get to the fourth hole, and I have almost the exact same number with a slightly different wind direction. It's like, okay, I just hit this shot two holes ago, and if it's the exact same shot here, it should work out perfectly. So now I'm going to try and hit a shot where I can kind of get it towards that pin. Whereas on the second hole, with how much the wind was blowing and where that pin's located, it's like, this isn't really the time for me to try and shove one back in there. Just get in there about 30 feet and two putt and get out of there, and you know, maybe you can steal the long putt. And then, you know, get to the fourth hole, get the right number, and it's like, okay, let me try and get it in there a little bit closer. And a lot of it's just kind of managing, I think, your way around the golf course.
2: So, Scotty, only two back, still the tournament favorite at plus, let's see, you can get his best price is available. BetOnline has him at plus 385. Justin Thomas is also a very interesting case going into the weekend. Let me get you his outright number here. He is at 25-1 heading into the weekend, only two back. This is a two-time PGA champion who came off a back injury at the beginning of March, got his season started late, and you know, he finished tied eighth at the Players just two tournaments after returning, but really has not put himself in a spot where he's able to win a tournament. Two top 25s in a row coming into this week at Doral and 13th at Quail last week, where he looked really good. And he has played well in this area over the years, even though we can't compare, you know, 2018 to this week. You know, he finished tied 12th at Aronimink that year and then came back here to Philly Cricket in 2025 and finished tied second. Open this week, 69-69. He said Friday's one under felt better than Thursday's because he started two over through three yesterday and battled all the way back, very similar to Scotty Scheffler. but basically, JT's main theme this week, and I feel like he's grasped this better than any other player, is that just because you have a wedge in your hand does not mean you can attack some of these tough pins that are built up on crowns. Listening to JT talking about that.
5: I can't really think of any that I hit how I wanted that went to bad places. I mean, you know, look at a hole like two. That wasn't a bad wedge by any means, but, you know, I just pulled it ever so slightly, and because I pulled it, it just kind of went with the wind as opposed to holding the wind. And I mean, I missed my number by one, but it went over the green because of that. So it's very you know, you have to hit the right shots or the shots that kind of are being asked. And I've just found that, you know, I feel like you have to have the opportunity to be aggressive or try to make birdies and not try to make them, you know, just because you have a wedge in your hand doesn't necessarily mean that you're trying to make birdie. If it's not the right number, the right wind, whatever it may be, it's just really, really hard to scramble and get up and down around these greens. So just hitting as many greens as possible is kind of been my philosophy or trying to.
2: I thought JT's damage control over the last 2 days was spectacular. Really, his game is in very well-rounded form. You know, and just really one of the best players in the field this week as far as his iron play and putting. I like JT a lot rolling into the weekend as someone who's been there and done that as far as these PGA championships. We will take a quick break on the other side. We will hear more from your two leaders, you know, Maverick McNealy and Alex Smalley, who is only playing his second major championship. And for McNealy, you look at his best 36-hole position in a major before this week, it was tied 29th going into the weekend at the 2024 PGA. And then a little bit later on, probably around, 8:40 Central, 9:40 Eastern here in Pennsylvania. We'll have Peter Buentello on. He is part of player support teams every year at the PGA Championship, is alongside these guys every year here this week, and was on the player support team for Houston's own Jesse Drommer this week. Jesse, unfortunately, did not make the cut, but this was his third PGA Championship. We got a nice interview in with him earlier this week. And once again, if you are in Houston and looking for your next lesson, log on to PGA.com and book a lesson with Jesse Drommer. He's coming off his third PGA Championship that he's competed in. Has a lot of good takeaways from weeks like this that you can implement into your game. So log on to PGA.com and book your lesson with Jesse today. This is the Golf Hour with Will Doctor. Quick.
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2: All right, the final pairing here on Saturday at the 108th PGA will go off at 1:40 Central. Alex Smalley and Maverick McNealy. It's been a surprise, absolutely. Smalley is just playing his second major of his career. Has never really... Smalley, over the years, he's been in the hunt at tournaments like Mexico Open and Myrtle Beach. But this is his first time in the big spot. At a major championship or a signature event, for that matter. And as we spoke about with McNealy exiting the last segment, this is his 14th major. He's a two-time PGA Tour winner. Has McNealy won one or two? Let me get this correct for you here. And McNealy's a one-time PGA Tour winner. One at the RSM, I believe, at the back end of 2024. And really had a couple golden opportunities at the beginning of 25, second at Riviera, tied third in San Antonio, tied third at RBC. This is a guy who, and hasn't really been there on Sunday this year, but over the last 2 years has had a lot of chances to win some pretty big-time events. Not the case for Smalley. He's interesting. Smalley, Duke graduate, very quiet guy, very understated. And he admitted yesterday he doesn't love the spotlight. You look at his second round, and he was cruising through that first nine. He started on 10 yesterday. It was two under. He was two under through nine and took the lead by himself temporarily. It seemed like the cameras got to him on one as he made the turn, and then as soon as the cameras got to him, he went bogey on one, bogey on two, bogey on three. Those are three of the – three's a great hole. One and two are two of the easiest holes on the golf course. You could tell that Smalley was a little rattled when all the big cameras and all the fans started to crowd around his group. Here was more from the Duke graduate, Alex Smalley, on handling the new pressure at the major.
3: I'm certainly not one that's super loud or boisterous or, I try to stay laid back. I don't like being in the spotlight a whole lot, so I'm still trying to get used to playing in front of large groups of people like there are at tournaments like this one. Starting to get better, but my first couple of years on tour, I kind of struggled with that, and it's a different feeling when you have hundreds or thousands of eyeballs on you at once. It can be a little overwhelming. So I just try to go about my business as best as I can and, realize that there's probably people that don't know who I am, and that's fine. And, I just try to, keep going from there.
2: I think regardless of what he shoots this weekend, I think you can learn the most to basically as far as what you can learn on the broadcast that you can pull back into your own game. I think it's Alex Smalley's tempo and his backswing. I think he takes his time to get to the top of the backswing. I think more amateurs at home need to be doing that. Have a nice 1-2 count. Get on a metronome at home over your golf swing and feel that 1-2 flow in your golf swing. I think Alex Smalley illustrates that beautifully. I love the camaraderie that him and his caddy Michael have. They try to keep it light between shots. When Alex spoke to the press yesterday, Michael, his caddy's really tuned in on having outside conversation in between shots because they know they just can't focus for the 5.5, 6-hour rounds that are being presented out here. And it's nothing really. The pace of play is nothing to complain about. I mean, it's wonderful weather. It's the second major of the year. No one has anywhere to go. And these players are extremely focused on every shot. I personally like the tighter. I like how convenient Donald Ross sets up the. Every hole is right next to each other. Every green, the next tee box is no less than 10 steps away. Because of that, you had a lot of backup as far as fans at certain parts of this golf course, and sometimes over the first 2 days, that has been the reason for slow pace of play. But it's nothing to complain about. I mean, it's there's nothing more that you can ask for out of a PGA than tough scoring and a ton of hungry fans in the Northeast. These fans, as far as the world of golf, are just way more focused and way more dialed into what's going on than where I'm from back in Texas, where, you know, you see people out there on their phones and really they don't know one player from the other. That is not the case here in the Northeast. This is a different crop of fans. I've really enjoyed it here through 4 days. But as far as Smalley, I like the way he's played over his last four events. We're just going to find out this weekend if he can handle the big spot. McNealy, meanwhile, he shot 67 on Friday. He said he played good all day yesterday. He said that everything really went his way. Great tee time, easier afternoon conditions. The bunker shot for him that went in on 16. You know, this is slightly new territory for him. Once again, McNealy's never gone the weekend at a major better than 29th. But he is not sitting there pretending like he has this figured out. He knows he's only a one-time winner, and there's going to be a lot of learning over the weekend. Listen to McNealy.
4: I honestly wouldn't say they're that high. I didn't feel like I played that great. I somehow got a lot out of my game, and this is obviously new territory for me. But I am confident that it's going to go into the experience bank, and good or bad, I'm going to learn a lot from it, and really excited to test my game in ways it hasn't been tested before. And like, I think this is the next step for me as a professional is competing and playing well in this type of tournament.
2: Yeah, I think that when you look at guys who are one back to start this third round, the two guys that really stick out to me are Chris Goddard and Hideki Matsuyama. Goddard, he shot the low round of the championship, 65 yesterday, to get all the way back to just one back at 3 under. He called the Ronimic almost a U.S. Open-esque test. He said nothing felt easy, even in yesterday's 5 under. Listen into the two-time 2026 PGA Tour winner.
3: You know, it's a good question. Today would definitely be one of those days where I'd be on the couch and I'd be like, how did he hit it there? How did he do this? And then you're out there and you're doing it, and it's like it just feels impossible. I don't know. I think there's a good mix of, like, I think at this point, you know, being out here for a couple of years, you kind of know what to expect with certain tournaments and courses. So, like, you know, if you're getting ready for Amex, you know there's going to be a ton of birdies. But out here, yeah, I think it's a little more, you know, almost U.S. Open-esque. So I think, I don't know. I don't know what the answer is to that question, but I'll watch this afternoon probably a little bit, and having been out there and how tough it is, I think I'll have a greater respect for some good shots. But yeah, I mean, I think there's a good mix of tournaments, especially this year, that I feel like it hasn't been super low. I think I'd like it somewhere in the middle if I was a fan. Like, I think the 16 under is a good tournament and a good number to shoot for the week.
2: Yeah, Goddard up at 3 under, Oberg at 2 under. Both of those guys were really the only ones who really took it low. Goddard up 65, Oberg 66. I wouldn't say just because two elite players like that took it low, it doesn't really prove that there's a lot of low numbers out there. I still think with the pin locations and the rough, it's going to play tough. But Goddard up's a guy, you know, played well in the British Open last year after winning the Scottish. He's going to stay up there for the next 36 holes. Let's go over to the guest line. I want to bring in someone who has been on site all week. It is Peter Buintello. Peter, thank you for joining us this morning. You were here this week for player support for Houston's Jesse Drommer. And Peter, you've been on the team for a lot of players over the years at the PGA Championship. How have you enjoyed Aronimic thus far?
5: It's been great. Thanks for having me on the show. Yeah, being inside the ropes at a major championship is always a big thing. If you're a golf nerd like I am, you're just being in the mix, looking at these amazing setups, this amazing golf course. It's a classic Donald Ross design. I've really enjoyed the week so far.
2: And Peter, were you surprised with the way that it played on Thursday compared to what you saw as you were walking the golf course Monday through Wednesday?
5: Can't say surprised, not really surprised. We knew what to expect. This is Jesse's third PGA Championship, so 2023 at Oak Hill in Rochester, last year at Quail Hollow. We knew that the rough was going to be gnarly. We knew that you had to drive the ball straight, keep it in the fairway. We viewed the golf course as a second-shot golf course, whereas if you could get the ball in play in a good position, you could maybe attack some of the pins, but the pin locations were just really difficult both Thursday and Friday.
2: And as far as preparation, Peter, with all the players that you have been to the PGA and other majors with, what's the toughest part for them Monday to Wednesday as far as preparing? What's the toughest aspect of that?
5: Well, it depends. You know, there's two categories here. There's the exemptions that got in. That's the PGA Club Pros, the Corbridge team of 20, and the regular tour guys. For the Corbridge team of 20, you know, they're not used to playing week in, week out on PGA Tour conditions. And the tendency, I would even venture to say possibly the mistake, would be to over-prepare, meaning, you know, you do want to get to the site early. We arrived on Saturday, and Sunday we played nine. But the kind of mistake, I think, is that players overdo in their prep, and by the time Thursday rolls around, they're absolutely gassed, and even though they're going on adrenaline, you know, conserving energy Monday through Wednesday is really important, especially with everything going on. You know, you've got fans that are attending practice rounds, autographs, media obligations, things like that can really disrupt your schedule.
2: All right, Peter, and you talked about the trickier pin locations. You know, they look like they're still tricky today. You know, you showed me your pin sheet yesterday and just showed me how tucked they are. Do you see a chance for any of these top-tier elite players? Is there a lower score out there, or is this going to play like a U.S. Open over the weekend like most of the players are saying?
5: I think that it is going to play more similar to a U.S. Open. It's going to depend on the conditions, right? Yeah. It was windy yesterday, blustery. The winds were swirling a bit. The rough, honestly, is pretty close to U.S. Open rough. I would say the greens aren't quite as firm as U.S. Open greens, but it's definitely going to be a challenge, all depending on the weather. Whether the wind is gusty, swirly, you're not going to see some very low scores out there.
2: Peter, I heard some players talk about how the greens kind of appear slow with their eyes but play fast. Do you see that out there inside the ropes?
5: So as we were preparing Monday through Wednesday, there was some moisture in the greens. And it was difficult to gauge, like, exactly how fast they were going to get them for the first round on Thursday. As I was walking the course through the rounds yesterday, you know, I was watching some of the players. Some of these putts can make you look silly, frankly. You know, if you don't have the exact pace on a putt that's coming across one of the spines in the greens, you could easily putt it off the other side. So I don't think it's so much that they look slow but putt fast. It's just that these spines through the green make it really difficult to judge the pace. You just got to get it to the top of the spine and then let it roll down the other side. And if you give it a little bit too much gas, it's going to go way past.
2: Once again, we have Peter Buintello joining us live on the line here on ESPN Houston, live from the PGA Championship. He's player support this week for Houston's Jesse Drommer. Peter, let me ask you this one more question here. For the average fan watching at home this weekend who is just looking to maybe take away one thing that could slightly benefit their game, that can help them with their next round, what should they be looking for as a fan as far as the players they're going to watch on TV this weekend?
5: I mean, obviously, these players are at a different level skill set-wise. Right. I think for the average golfer, and I'm a teaching pro. I'm a PGA professional. I teach at Riverbend Country Club in Sugar Land, Texas. I think for the fans watching, I would try to take notice of how relaxed and calm these players approach their shots. Like, there's a discussion with the caddy, a shot selection. Once the player commits to that shot, you'll see many players take, you know, 2, 3, 4 deep breaths, whatever their routine might be, and they just stick very, very well to that routine. They don't deviate from that routine. And when I watch amateurs at home who may be struggling during the course of a round, there's absolutely no routine. Like, it might take them, you know, 10 seconds to hit one shot, and then they rush the other one and just go 1 second. So having a pre-shot routine, having a routine that you can rely on, not only calms your nerves over the shot, but it allows for better execution.
2: And, Peter, do you recommend that players on the range maybe get out the timer on their phone and time their routine and try to get it more and more consistent at the same time every time they step up to the shot?
5: I mean, I don't know if I'd go that far, but let's start with just a routine. Now, that being said, I think it was Scott Fawcett from Decade Golf who timed Tiger Woods' routine during the 2000 U.S. Open when he won by, you know, I don't know how many, he won by 20 or something. But Tiger never deviated from his routine, so much so that if you put a timer on him for every swing in that tournament, he was within a second or two on every shot.
2: Wow.
5: That just shows you how important that is.
2: Peter, we appreciate your time this morning. That's Peter Buentello. Go get a lesson from him over at Riverbend and also Jesse Drommer as well. Peter, we appreciate your time this morning. This is the Golf Hour with Will Doctor on ESPN Houston. Back after this.
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2: Houston Golf fans, one of the most prestigious amateur championships in the world is coming back to Texas. It's the 2026 Spirit International Amateur Golf Championship, taking place November 9th through the 14th at the number one ranked golf course in Texas in Whispering Pines Golf Club. The Spirit brings together the best amateur men and women from 20 countries in a 54-hole Olympic-style competition featuring both team and individual medals. 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
1: From the Huntington Bank Studios, here's Will Doctor.
2: And no massive moves being made out there this morning. Michael Kim has gotten off to a nice start, 3 under through 5. That puts him back at even and a tie for 22nd. Nicola Højgaard and Michael Brennan, they're both 3 under through 9. And they've gotten themselves back to 1 over and a tie for 31st. You know, looking more towards the top of this leaderboard, though, and hearing from some of these chasers who we haven't yet, Minwoo Lee is an interesting one with the firm conditions. He's at 16-1 heading into Saturday, and he said if this course gets firmer, as it's showing early, still a little wind in the air, flags blowing, but the sun is out, and you know, temperature is still a little chilly, not as bad as far as from yesterday, but this course could firm out and get out of hand. Some of these cambered fairways will feed even more into the rough today. As far as compared to what we heard once again on Wednesday, where everyone thought, you know, fairways didn't matter, you could hit it wherever, that's not the case heading into the weekend. And Minwoo Lee painted the picture perfectly after his second round.
3: I would say the fairways are running pretty fast already. So if it does become firmer, some of those, you know, holes, they do, you know, camber to the rough, which is obviously going to play a bit tougher, but, you'll definitely have to play from the fairway if you want to make some birdies. There's a couple holes where I hit 4-iron or a hybrid just to, you know, get it in play today. So depending on the wind, if it does blow, then it's gonna be tough.
2: So the fairways are tough to hit, number one. And number two, the pins are still tricky for the third day in a row. Rory, of course, said that he believed PGA of America may have already used all the really tough pin locations here. We see today that's not the case. If Saturday, today's going to bring, you know, if the wind can stay up a little bit, this is going to be a championship. We're going to see maybe, I don't know, 5 or 6 under win, and with the leaders only going to 1 under. I want to hear from one more player, Ludvig Åberg. He shot 66 on Friday, but did not force one thing. He talked about being okay with leaving himself 20, 25 feet all day. Listen in to Åberg.
4: The one that stands out is definitely 11, where you probably know going into you're not going to get it close. What's cool about this place is it gives you short clubs, but on a lot of these par fours, but it's still really hard to get it close. And then you mix that in with some strong par threes, and it's a good test. I felt like I handled it well today. I didn't feel like I didn't try to force anything. I was okay with 20 feet, and I was okay with 25 feet at times. I think that's what you got to do when you play this golf course.
2: Yeah, he's my pick going to the weekend. Obviously, he's my pick pre-tournament at 20-1, now 14-1. But 4 top fives in his last 6 starts. He is due. I like Ludvig Åberg sitting 2 back heading into the weekend. Thanks for joining me today. This is the Golf Hour with Will Doctor, host.
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5: There's a lot of conjecture about Yordan and what the Astros should do with him. Said one executive, if they traded him, I think they get a better package than what the Nationals got for Juan Soto.
13: Yeah.
5: And look at what it's done for that organization.
13: Well, they didn't develop him. You don't just get
5: a reason that they're not at the big league level now.
13: Here's a better idea. Let's just go status quo. Let Yordan eventually walk and get nothing except a draft pick. Let's do that. See how
5: Well, you did up him in after his second year in the league.
13: He's great right now. MVP season, and they're 9 games under. He has no impact on this team. None. He can have an incredible season, and it has this team so bad right now, he has no impact. So every year that ticks off is another year closer to him walking. I didn't say you have to like wanting Yordan to be gone. I won't like it. He's the greatest power hitter the Astros have ever had. The fact is, he's also valuable. I remember Randy Johnson, he departed, and they brought back 2 All-Stars.
5: So you still get a big package for him. I'm going to take 2 more years of Yordan.
13: Answer the question. Do you want a big package? Yes or no?
5: I'm not answering that question.
13: Answer the question, John.
5: For Yordan? I don't want anything for Yordan.
13: Answer the original question.
5: I do not
13: want to trade
5: Yordan.
13: Everyone wants a big package.
5: Everybody wants a big package.
13: Right. For Yordan.
5: For Yordan.
13: Yeah.
5: Everybody. Everybody.
13: Your package is going to get smaller every year that you don't trade Yordan. You're going to get a small package. Do you want a small package?
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14: My biggest issue with Tanner Brown is, like, I think that he is drafted okay. I think his trades have been, he's been okay. I just feel like they've gone into every single season with Tanner Brown with, like, these huge questions on the roster where you're like, man, like, this is kind of a big hole. Why wouldn't you have addressed this going into the season? And then their response will be, well, there's the deadline. Why would you go into the season with massive holes on your team and then be counting on the deadline to fix those holes? And the other issue with that is you're going to have injuries. So, like, that to me is what the deadline should be for, is to, fulfill and to fill the voids that were left by injury, kind of like the Correa trade last year whenever Isak was hurt. You shouldn't go into the season with, like, okay, our outfield's dreadful, and if we have a single injury, we're in deep trouble. Or the bullpen. We have a bunch of journeyman relievers we're not sure can handle it. but maybe. Like, you just go into these seasons with these massive question marks every single time that Dana Brown has been the GM on opening day. And, like, the Dana people who defend Dana, well, he's had constraints. He's bad. He's had big salaries and all that. I mean, he spent $18.5 million on Emi. Like, yeah. You can find an outfielder and, you know, a reliever or maybe even two for $18.5 million. And then the defenders will be like, well, Crane made him sign him. Maybe. And maybe Dana in this conversation is a figurehead to the entire organization.
5: Sure.
14: Maybe it's not Dana. Maybe it's just the entire organization. It should be at fault, which, okay, that's fair too.
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16: Pitching staff? Huh? Who needs a fingernail?
17: I mean,
16: was the fingernail in the way the entire time?
17: I would think Lance McCullers believes that fingernail is pretty important. So hopefully, T's and P's to the fingernail. Hopefully it comes back. And he can
16: just
17: pitch.
16: Don't get in my guy's
17: just
16: way.
17: Just don't get in the way.
16: He's got 100 more strikeouts.
17: Like, Cal Raleigh took a shower in his own uniform to fix his hitting. So, if the fingernail's in the way, maybe Lance McCullers has to pull that fingernail every time he goes out there. I don't know. He tortures himself by yanking the fingernail out of his pointer finger to go out there and pitch well.
16: It's a little different than Bill Russell throwing up before every game. Yeah.
17: Every time that fingernail starts to grow, he removes it.
16: I don't know
17: if he has to do it with his own mouth, but you can get the trainer to do it.
16: Trainer comes in with pliers, puts a bag over his
17: head.
16: I'm
17: not even saying he needs to be actually tortured. Shoot that finger up.
16: Give him a whiskey.
17: Yeah, something, whatever it takes, so he doesn't feel the pain that getting your fingernail pull would inflict. And then go out there and pitch like he did last night and get himself a win. He wants to get to 1,000 strikeouts.
16: Yeah.
17: Perhaps removing that fingernail every fourth start helps, because it won't grow back immediately.
16: No, you got some time. So, yeah, maybe like once a month.
17: Yeah,
16: we just got to
17: suffer through.
16: Pop it off.
17: And baseball players are superstitious, so you never know.
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18: Chandler Rome did a piece that Emi is pitching with absolutely no game plan.
5: How does he know that?
18: Well,
5: somebody from the Astros must be.
18: We just have to get him right. That what needs to be better, said Espada. I told him to just go out. He said, red zones, blue zones, heat maps, nah, just go after him. That's what I did in Japan. That's why the Astros signed me, Emi said. So that's why I want to work on my fastball and slider. If that didn't work, try other pitches. But for now, I want to work on my fastball and slider.
5: It's like spring training.
18: Yeah.
5: I want to work on fastball against major league hitters.
18: What?
5: You can't just work on stuff against major league hitters. You better have a plan, sir.
18: Okay, so 80% of his pitch were fast four-seam or sliders. So if guys know that it's going to be one of the two, you just sit on it and then crush it for a grand slam, game over in the fourth inning. That's what we're going to do. Joe, what are you talking about? This is Joe Espada saying this stuff. After the game, he acknowledged there were windows that he could have used his split finger or changeup, especially against Seattle's slew of left-handed hitters. Emi hasn't commanded his arsenal against anyone, but his ability to neutralize lefties has been a particular concern. You think? So, I mean, honestly, if this is... don't worry about it. Just work on your fastball tonight.
5: We're going to get it right. Just keep working on it.
18: What's the
5: difference now? I'm to the point now, what do you want him to do? Bear down and really grit it out?
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18: Randy, I screwed up. I need you for the next segment. Call me back in 10 minutes to tell me about the fight yesterday.
19: 10 minutes.
18: 10 minutes. I got to do this lightning round thing right now. Mark, Plano, 07, Avalanche, LTZ, 170,000 miles. Needs a job and wants
19: 4,000.
18: You want a job and you want 4,000 for the truck.
19: Yes. Yes.
18: I've had more contacts lately of people. It's a real sign of the times. Asking for jobs and trying to sell cars. I've got a guy right now that he actually wants a job to be able to afford to buy back this $65,000 Chevelle that I bought at Barrett Jackson that he sold.
19: Listen, I don't need a job. I want a job from you. That's the difference.
18: Oh, what do you do?
19: Well, I've been in the car business 30 years. I was a V Auto performance manager for a couple of years. Got tired of that and blew out. So. Mm-hmm. I'm taking a crow right now out to Hutchins to a rehabilitation center. I'm going to ask him if they'll name it Eric Dickerson.
18: Yeah.
19: And or John Clay, depending on this bid.
18: You just load this thing up into GiveMeTheVIN.com. This truck's not worthy to be on the radio, actually.
19: It's nice.
18: Yeah, it's just not me. It's a 200,000-mile Avalanche. You know better. You're a car guy. You pencil this thing at $1,500. You bump to three if the customer's walking. You know the whole deal. Why the hell are you calling me on the radio and trying to bust me out? Bye. I mean, if he wants to talk fast in lingo, I can do the same. If he was sitting on the desk at Trade-In Point, he would put $1,500 on that car. And then when the customer starts bitching and moaning, he'd go to 25. And then the dealership would overallow $2,000 more on that to get, and they pull it off the rebates and blah, blah, blah, blah. And he's sitting here wanting me to give four, knowing there's nowhere to go from four. It's fine.
20: It's too damn high.
18: I mean, it may be okay. I mean, I'd probably give $2,500, maybe $3,000. Steve, just go to GiveMeTheVIN.com. Steve, 64 Riviera, 465 Wildcat. I don't know. What do you know? Well, what will you give for it? Steve, Pennsylvania.
19: Yeah.
18: Hey, I don't know this.
19: Yeah.
18: I don't really know this car. What would you give for it? A 64 Riviera 465 Wildcat. What condition is it in?
19: Excellent. It has 9,000 miles on it.
18: Like original or after the restoration?
19: No, original. It's all original. Original paint. You know, it's not been touched hardly at all.
18: How do you prove those
19: on it, maybe?
18: How do you prove those miles are accurate?
19: Good question. If you could, I can't.
18: You just answered it. Can't. You can't prove it. My understanding. See, that doesn't. I can't sell my understanding. I got to have documentation. This guy bought it. Here's where he bought it.
19: The odometer says 9,000 miles on it.
18: Mm-hmm. Have you ever had sex with an underage woman?
19: With what?
18: An underage woman.
19: No.
18: Anytime in your life, you're 21 years old. She says she's 20. Go back a few years, a few decades. Find out she's 17. Yeah, her parents are at your house wanting to choke you, right? It's kind of the same thing. I need to see some ID on these 9,000 miles.
19: Where do I get that? I'd like to research the car. I have word of mouth history on it, but I'd like to verify it. And GM doesn't have records back that far.
18: Mm-hmm. Because she was born on an Indian reservation. She didn't have proper documentation. And so it's like Jerry Lee Lewis when he married his cousin that was underage. Steve, you and your little girlfriend, y'all can just go out in the woods in a mobile trailer and you can just keep thinking that she's got 9,000 miles on her when she's really got 190. I don't know, man. I don't know. Yeah. I don't know what to do. All right. 800-800-7234, 800-800-RADIO. 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
1: 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And before you start, I'm not going to listen to you. Like, I just... I don't ask locals anymore because they don't want you to go somewhere close. Like, it's never... Like, hey, man, I saw this place. It was right by my hotel. I'm going to go to this bar. You don't want to go there. You don't... That's not real barbecue. Here's what you're going to do. There's a man that lives in a dirt hole. Now, he comes out of that hole every Thursday morning with a brisket. That's some barbecue right there. That's some barbecue. He don't take money. You got to give him baseball cards, but I'm going to tell you what. That's some barbecue right there. Give me
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5: Good morning, Wolfpackers. Hey now, how the hell are you around the country, coast to coast? Good to see you guys. Was Rico Suave our president of the fan club?
6: I believe that's correct.
7: Yes.
5: Okay. So he formed this fan club of our listeners, and he is from Pennsylvania.
6: Yep.
5: Came down to the events in Walnut and all this stuff. And when we started in Philly, he came to work for us. So we're running cars in an auction lane in Philly. Give me the VIN buys. And I just jokingly said, put Rico up on the block. Let him do it.
8: Let him do it.
5: Sink or swim.
8: But no history of it.
5: No.
8: Okay.
5: I don't know. Actually, I should interview you for this job at this point. I mean, now it's no longer a joke. Rico, good morning.
9: Good morning, John.
5: What did you do? Well, tell me about your body of work over the past several years or decades. Like, what do you specialize in? How'd you make a living?
9: Working for my dad, honestly, the past 2 decades, customer service. Honestly, a jack of all trades.
5: Boy, that's a really, really bland answer. Like, what kind of customer service working for your dad? What customers? What were y'all selling? What were you doing?
9: Selling essentially entertainment, indoor golf center. We hosted everybody from financial firms to law firms to financial firms.
5: Okay, so y'all had an indoor golf center, and y'all would have companies come in, and you were helping your dad run this thing?
9: Yeah, I mean, we kind of built it up from the grassroots. We got 2 locations now. But my deal was always learning something I never knew how to do, and because I was forced into it.
5: Okay, well, that makes sense with what we did with you last Tuesday.
9: Yes.
5: So right. So we lined up 30 cars or something at the auction, and you got on the block to rep them and sell them, to tell the auctioneer yes or no, basically, which we pretty much sell through everything. We did not last week because of your poor representation.
6: But
5: that's not that. But we're here to learn, Rico, because you're a customer service kind of guy. So,
9: yes.
5: One thing I can tell you. Do you have any cuts of this, Turley?
6: No.
5: Okay.
6: No.
5: Because what I did here, here's step one when you're selling cars, especially to dealers, because they're very sensitive. When there's a profit, right? If you've got 30 grand in and it's bringing 32 or 33, don't start high-fiving everybody.
6: Yeah, there was a point where Rico on the other line, because I'm on the phone with him, and I hear him going, yes, all right, yeah, getting really excited. He's like, hey, Rico, calm down. Don't show any emotion. Don't give him a high five.
5: Right. Don't tell the auctioneer that you just made a couple grand, because the auctioneer is immediately going to look at you and say, you owe me a tip.
6: Yes.
7: Yeah.
5: And then when the next car loses 2 grand, he doesn't want to give that tip back. It's just a real pokery kind of thing. Does that make sense?
9: It is. I definitely got to get a poker face going.
5: Okay. Was it exciting for you? Was it more fun or less fun than you imagined?
9: It was kind of what I imagined, only because I you know, seeing your clips on the YouTube and what goes on in Dallas, yep. I had a rough idea. But yeah, I mean, the energy there was, it was mostly male dominated. That wasn't a surprise.
5: Black, white, Latino, or other on the gallery?
9: I pretty much saw them all.
5: All right. Like,
9: yeah.
5: Down here, there's a lot of Middle Easterners, and the wholesale auto trade is, especially in L.A., holy smokes, in L.A. and Houston, it is controlled by Middle Easterners. Is it that way up there, or is it not? I've never stood in the lanes in Philadelphia.
9: No, there was one or two, perhaps, but it was definitely diversified, a lot of variety. I talked to one guy came down from Allentown.
5: Mm-hmm.
9: It seems like a lot of these guys are driving at least an hour, maybe, to
5: right.
9: get there.
5: Right.
9: So, yeah, I mean, and they're all running small-time, you know, mid-sized dealerships. But then you get a couple, like we had
5: big players.
9: Wyoming Valley. Yeah. You got some guys in there that, you know. What I was telling the attorney, it'd be nice if we could set some minimums on the bids.
5: No.
9: Why is that?
5: Because you have to feel it. You have to feel the flow. You have to. You don't know what the cars are going to bring. There's going to be a car that makes a lot of money, and that car, and then there's going to be cars that lose money, and you're farming for an average. So if you set minimums, that means like you know exactly what the market is, and you don't know exactly what the market is. The market speaks to you, and you must ride it. It would be like, I know you're not a surfer, but it'd be like saying, well, I must have a line. I must know exactly where this wave is going to do this, but you don't. You just have to ride that wave and be a good navigator and feel it out. And this is something you have absolutely zero experience in, which is fun.
9: Right.
6: And that's why you know you notice you're like, well, we're not going to sell. It's like, no, hold on. Tell them to drop it down to this and find the money, and then we'll sell
5: make a decision. So, yeah. What were you saying, Bob?
0: Can I ask Rico something? So you say there's it's like a pretty healthy wholesale market coming out of Allentown?
5: He was in Philly.
9: Yeah.
0: I thought he said something about a lot of them coming out.
5: He said there was a
0: Allentown
5: dealer that drove down from Allentown.
0: Because they're closing all the factories down.
9: Right.
6: Oh, God. Here we go.
5: Oh, God.
0: And out in Bethlehem, they're killing time, filling out forms, standing in line.
5: God almighty. Bad Billy Joel.
0: While we're waiting here in Allentown.
5: All right, Steve. Well, we're going to regroup. We're going to try again Tuesday. And you did a good job. I don't even know what happened, but you had the balls to get up there and do it, and it wasn't a complete disaster, so I respect that.
0: Yeah, Rico.
5: And I wouldn't expect
9: anything. They didn't kick me out.
5: Do what?
9: Yeah, they didn't kick me out.
5: That's perfect. Good. Perfect.
0: That's good.
5: But, you know, maybe him being a crazy squirrel and wearing a goofy hat and just being a, you know, like a crazy idiot might work, too, because that works.
6: I had that thought where he can just start, because he was getting a little into it. He started yelling. He goes, it's got, you know, power windows or whatever.
5: Power
6: you know,
5: windows.
6: Whatever. He's just yelling little things off the sheet. Yeah. Oh, yeah.
5: But like, I think him saying, like, silly, unexperienced things might be interesting to the dealer body. And then they'll be drawn to him knowing that he's green. Because when they hear him saying that, they'll know he's green. And they'll be like, we could pick one off of this guy because he doesn't know how to play the game. And then they'll come in harder. And sometimes it makes a better market. Sorry, Rico, we're talking about you behind your back.
9: No, it's cool.
5: All right.
9: It's cool.
5: We'll talk to you soon, man. Thank you.
9: You got a job.
5: Later. Huh. Yeah, because, like, a virgin, everybody wants to, you know, a drunk virgin in a bar. Oh, no, you can trust me.
6: Yeah.
5: You know, so they'll circle around him like dealers are sharks.
6: Oh, yeah.
5: And we could chum the water with Rico.
0: Okay.
8: That's great. That's perfect.
0: That makes a lot of sense.
8: That makes a lot of sense.
5: Just throw him out there. Just cut his arm. Let him bleed in the water a little bit. And just let him say stupid stuff. Let's start recording this. And it might work. Odder things have worked. Because, like, if the rep's a big pro, they're like, you're never going to get over on this guy. Don't even try.
0: Sure.
6: Yep, you have to get a recording on that side.
5: But if it's some drunk 17-year-old saying ridiculous stuff about indoor golf, I'm like, we can whack this guy in the head and steal from him.
6: Yes.
5: Yeah.
6: There was moments where he was yelling stuff like, it was so cringy. I'm like, but it's okay. He doesn't
0: power
6: know.
0: Power windows.
6: It was little things. I was like, no, you don't have to say that. But okay, that's fine.
8: Real glass windshield. Yeah.
0: Cruise control power windows. Antenna built in.
5: Built in high.
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5: 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We've got 30 seconds left if you got a quick out.
8: Do I have a quick out? Let me see here. Well, we have there's a lot of buzz around the Kevin Hart roast this last week. Here's a real quick jabs that he got from Tom Brady, Jeff Ross, Shane Gillis, and Cat Williams. Cut number three, Mike.
7: I'm going to tell you right now, this is going to be way better than the Tom Brady roast. Way better.
10: Do you ever shut up? Or have you just been here screaming into that mic the last 2 years waiting for daddy to come home?
0: Oh.
10: Well, unlike your real dad, I actually showed up.
7: Oh, you son of a...
11: What a story. Your dad was a street hustler and addicted to crack cocaine. So I guess being dependent on The Rock runs in the family.
12: Kevin's dad wasn't there for him because he was addicted to cocaine. which is a lot more respectable than not being there for your kids because you're filming Jumanji 3.
13: Kevin, you're going to hear some things tonight that you're not familiar with. Those things are called punchlines.
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16: There's a lot of conjecture about Yordan and what the Astros should do with him. Said one executive, if they traded him, I think they'd get a better package than what the Nationals got for Juan Soto.
17: Yeah.
16: And look at what it's done for that organization.
17: Well, they didn't develop them. You don't just get
16: no, but there's a reason that they're not at the big league level now.
17: Here's a better idea. Let's just go status quo. Let Yordan eventually walk and get nothing except a draft pick. Let's do that. See how
16: well
17: that
16: you did
17: out.
16: Up him in after his second year in the league.
17: He's great right now. MVP season and they're 9 games under. He has no impact on this team. None. He can have an incredible season and it has this team so bad right now. He has no impact. So every year that ticks off is another year closer to him walking. I didn't say you have to like wanting Yordan to be gone. I won't like it. He's the greatest power hitter the Astros have ever had. The fact is, he's also valuable. I remember Randy Johnson. He departed, and they brought back 2 All-Stars.
16: So you still get a big package for him.
17: I'm going to take
16: 2 more years of Yordan.
17: Answer the question. Do you want a big package?
16: Hmm.
17: Yes or no?
16: I'm not answering that question.
17: Answer the question, John.
16: For Yordan, I don't want anything for
17: just
16: Yordan.
17: Answer the original question.
16: I do not
17: do you want a
16: to
17: big
16: trade
17: package?
16: Yordan.
17: Everyone wants a big package.
16: Everybody wants a big package.
17: Right, for Yordan.
16: For Yordan.
17: Yeah.
16: Everybody. Everybody.
17: Your package is going to get smaller every year that you don't trade Yordan. You're going to get a small package. Do you want a small package?
15: This is the best of ESPN Houston.
18: My biggest issue with Dana Brown is, like, I think that he is drafted okay. I think his trades have been, he's been okay. I just feel like they've gone into every single season with Dana Brown with, like, these huge questions on the roster where you're like, man, like, this is kind of a big hole. Why wouldn't you have addressed this going into the season? And then their response will be, well, there's the deadline. Why would you go into the season with massive holes on your team and then be counting on the deadline to fix those holes? And the other issue with that is you're going to have injuries. So, like, that to me is what the deadline should be for, is to, you know, fill the voids that were left by injury, kind of like the Correa trade last year whenever Isak was hurt. You shouldn't go into the season with, like, okay, our outfield's dreadful, and if we have a single injury, we're in deep trouble. Or the bullpen. We have a bunch of journeyman relievers we're not sure can handle it, but maybe. Like, you just go into these seasons with these massive question marks every single time that Dana Brown has been the GM on opening day. And, like, the Dana people who defend Dana, well, he's had constraints. He's bad. He's had big salaries and all that. I mean, he spent $18.5 million on Imai. Like, yeah. You can find an outfielder and, you know, a reliever or maybe even 2 for 18.5. And then the defenders will be like, well, Crane made him sign him. Maybe. And maybe Dana in this conversation is a figurehead to the entire organization.
17: Sure.
18: Maybe it's not Dana. Maybe it's just the entire organization. It should be at fault, which, okay, that's fair too.
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19: Pitching staff? Huh? Who needs a fingernail?
20: I mean,
19: was the fingernail in the way the entire time?
20: I would think Lance McCullers believes that fingernail is pretty important. So hopefully, T's and P's to the fingernail. Hopefully it comes back and he can
19: just
20: pitch.
19: Don't get in my guy's
20: just
19: way.
20: Just don't get in the way.
19: He's got 100 more strikeouts.
20: Like, Cal Raleigh took a shower in his own uniform to fix his hitting. So if the fingernail's in the way, maybe Lance McCullers has to pull that fingernail every time he goes out there. I don't know. He tortures himself by yanking the fingernail out of his pointer finger to go out there and pitch well.
19: It's a little different than
1: Bill Russell throwing up before every game. Yeah. It's a little. It's a
20: every
1: little
20: time that fingernail starts to grow, he
1: there,
20: removes it.
1: I don't know.
20: I don't know if he has to do it with his own mouth, but you can get the trainer to do it.
1: Trainer comes in with pliers, puts a bag over his
20: I'm
1: head.
20: I'm not even saying he needs to be actually tortured. Shoot that finger up.
1: Give him a whiskey.
20: Yeah, something, whatever it takes, so he doesn't feel the pain that getting your fingernail pulled would inflict. And then go out there and pitch like he did last night and get himself a win. He wants to get to 1,000 strikeouts.
1: Yeah.
20: Perhaps removing that fingernail every fourth start helps because it won't grow back immediately.
1: No, you got some time. So, yeah, maybe like once a month.
20: Yeah,
1: you just got to
20: suffer through.
1: Pop it off.
20: And baseball players are superstitious, so you never know.
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16: Chandler Rome did a piece that Emi is pitching with absolutely no game plan.
22: How does he know that?
16: Well,
22: somebody from the Astros must be.
16: We just have to get him right. That what needs to be better, said Espada. I told him to just go out. He said, red zones, blue zones, heat maps, nah, just go after him. That's what I did in Japan. That's why the Astros signed me, Emi said. So that's why I want to work on my fastball and slider. If that didn't work, try other pitches. But for now, I want to work on my fastball and slider.
22: Like spring training.
16: Yeah.
22: I want to work on fastball against major league hitters.
16: What?
22: You can't just work on stuff against major league hitters. You better have a plan, sir.
16: Okay, so 80% of his pitch were fast four-seam or sliders. So if guys know that it's going to be one of the two, you just sit on it and then crush it for a grand slam, game over in the fourth inning. That's what we're going to do. Joe, what are you talking about? This is Joe Espada saying this stuff. After the game, he acknowledged there were windows that he could have used his split finger or changeup, especially against Seattle's slew of left-handed hitters. Emi hasn't commanded his arsenal against anyone, but his ability to neutralize lefties has been a particular concern. You think? So, I mean, honestly, if this is... don't worry about it. Just work on your fastball tonight.
22: We're going to get it right. Just keep working on it.
16: What's the
22: difference now? I'm to the point now. What do you want him to do? Bear down and really grit it out?
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5: Douglas in Denver, Colorado. You're trying to move to Texas. Do I need a professional chef?
25: Yes, sir. Good morning.
5: Good morning. Are you the one that emailed last week saying you were a chef for the Rockies?
25: That is correct, sir. I am. And I believe I included a couple of pictures of some of the food from, you know, that I have created.
5: Yeah.
25: But I was kind of reading about you. I've been listening to you for a long time. I drive every Saturday morning to the ball field, and that's how I get to the field through all the traffic and craziness. But, I read a little bit about it, and I think you're opening a new steakhouse soon.
5: No, we already did. And it's really,
25: oh, you already opened that one.
5: It's really

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10: 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They're taking selfies and oversharing. But we know that it's not about hearing. It's about listening. Listening to what's actually happening with our fellow veterans. 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If only we can pick up the trail. Make the Connection is a place.
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2: And this is Dial a Deal, the lightning round. Here we go. Ken, or Jay in Colorado, is your limited F-150 a six-cylinder or an eight? Are you there?
6: It's a six.
2: I knew it was. I just knew six. Yeah, those things, when those twin-turbo EcoBoost, they don't hold up with miles. Is that a 3.3? Is that right? No. What liter is that?
6: No.
2: It's a 3.5 EcoBoost, right?
6: 3.5.
2: Yeah.
6: Sir. Yes, sir.
2: 111,000 miles. What city you be in?
6: Fort Collins.
2: Okay. Does it have any hail?
6: No, nothing. I mean, it's garaged its whole life, pristine, actually.
2: I see that so. You want 23,000. I will give 22,000.
6: 22, that's a pretty good offer, actually.
2: Go to GiveMeTheVin.com and load it up. Thank you, man. Hey, Ken in San Antonio with a Nissan Rogue with only 430,000 miles, recently totaled, only three more payments to go. Congratulations, Ken.
18: Yeah. I got to start all over now.
2: Yeah. Now, if it's totaled, why do you have to – are you having to make payments on what's left over after the total?
18: Yeah, and I was kind of wondering before I got total, what it would be worth.
2: Just nothing. 500,000 miles?
18: Yeah.
2: Yeah, it's what did they give you on the total? Like, how much did they give you?
18: I don't know yet. It just happened yesterday. Some woman ran a blinking left turn signal, and I plowed into her.
2: Okay.
18: It bent the rail on the right front.
2: Dude, see, don't even think about any of that, because none of it matters. Like, if you'd have rolled it and just ripped it all to pieces and all the doors flew off and everything, it's the same. Because you have three payments left. They're going to total it. They're going to give you 25 or $3,000 for it. Wait, what's the payoff on it?
18: 21.
2: Yeah. So it's going to wash out, and then you just go start over. Congratulations.
18: Glad
2: I could help. Robert, a 94 Accord with 250,000 miles, wants $4,000. I can't help you. Gas cap, South Lake, 25 Silverado, half ton diesel, ZR1, 26,000 miles, leveled, wants mid 60s. Ouch.
19: ZR2, John.
2: Yeah, ouch is what I'm not even looking at anything. And hang on, let me catch my breath. I mean, that was a punch.
19: Me too.
2: Can't you buy a new one for that?
19: Yeah. I guess maybe. How about mid-50s? How's that work?
2: Well, you see, yours has 25,000 miles, and what dictates that market is what can you buy a new one for with 0 miles? And I'm going to bet you can buy that car for 60. So I'm going to guess that we're missing each other pretty cute-like. Hell, I'll look at it.
19: I loaded up.
2: Do what now? Oh, yeah. Load it up into GiveMeTheVIN.com. Now I'm kind of interested. I'm going to pull up a, what we call an MMR transaction history. 25 Silverado half-ton diesel. Two-wheel drive or four?
19: Four. ZR2. Like the AT4X.
2: Gotcha. ZR2 crew cab. 25,000 miles. Hang on. I will give... I don't like the miles. Let me look at something real quick. You don't have to load it up. I can tell you right now. We've come this far together. Why stop? I will get 53,000.
19: Okay.
2: Get her, man. Good. Get it, girl. Be right back.
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3: Oh, okay.
2: And they were drunk.
3: Oh, no.
2: And then the "you screwed my baby mama" came up. Ooh. At my house party.
22: Oh, geez.
2: Yeah. That's sensitive.
22: Uncomfortable.
2: Uh-huh. It was, you know me, I love listening.
22: Yep.
2: And so I was like, this is getting good.
22: Yeah.
2: And then the answer was like, who didn't?
22: Oh, oh. Wow.
3: Another level.
2: Right, right. Just kept pushing it up. 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Johnny Cash is going to beam down from the heavens and talk to us about prisoner mail that goes to our snail mail box at the post office. Good morning, Johnny.
23: Hello, I'm Johnny Cash. John, this week's mail from jail entry reads, "Dear Mr. Wolf, I emailed your show about a month ago. Got a quick response, too. But before I got a chance to send this one, I got bumped off for having a smartphone. Snitch-ass, bitch-ass haters at Butner, North Carolina, also known as Butner Bastille. Appalachian Alcatraz, or the Blue Mountain Brig at Butner. I'm surrounded by libertine pansy kitty diddlers."
2: What?
23: Yeah. They let anything walk. Oops. I mean, anybody walk here. Sorry, Freudian slip. I never seen anything like it, though. I came from maximum security USP Victorville on independent white boy time. It's a different universe here, though. 90% of the people here would have had to check in right off the bus. Culture shock. They let anybody walk here. Gays, rats, snitches, SOs, comos, JOs, crazies, schizos, and the trans. Shout out to my girls, Lacey and JoJo. I've seen JoJo knock out four dudes since I've been here. It's a whole nother world at Butner. You ever heard of the term gunner?
22: Gunner.
23: That's when a guy manipulates himself.
22: Got it.
23: In the presence of a female guard with no shame.
22: Got it.
23: They might wait until the CRs are doing cell checks and stand in the back of a darkened cell. They cut holes in all their pants pockets. Hell, they even tie a string to their toe.
22: Got it.
2: What the
22: got
2: hell?
22: Got it.
23: I was happy when I got here and found Jesus your show Johnny. Right off the rip. You always worry what the radio's like in a new spot. It is, after all we got in here. So y'all take care. Sincerely, Brandon Cord Hubbard, Butner, North Carolina.
2: What is
23: P.S.
2: He?
23: JoJo got whooped last week by another trans person and no longer holds the title.
2: Speaking of trans inmates, we haven't heard from Joe Exotic for a while.
24: That's a good question, yeah.
2: Well, I said no more. I didn't want him calling in every Saturday, but, right. You know, once a quarter.
22: You want
2: fine.
22: Him to call? Sure.
23: Well, if he gets any mail from jail, he can send it on down the line to us here at P.O. Box 471-517. That is in Fort Worth, Texas. Zip code 761-4747.
2: When Joe used to call in from prison every Saturday, did you ever have people ask if that's real? Because everybody thought it was fake.
3: Yes.
22: Yeah, they all thought it was fake. It's like, why would he call you?
2: Right.
23: My friends thought it was me, and I said, that's not a voice that I do.
22: No.
2: What, how would you describe that voice?
25: I tell you what happened, John. Everybody asked me why I'm a homosexual. I just got sucked into it.
3: Not very good. Sounds a little Don Henley-esque.
22: Don Henley, yeah.
24: What are the prisoners going to do when the show's not on radio?
2: We need a band to play at the Roadhouse tonight.
22: Tonight?
2: Yeah. If you're in Waco or something, you're good rock and roll, like a motorcycle rally kind of band. just show up.
22: That's
2: not Joe Dirt and the Dirt Bags. I mean, like last night, about 9, it got kind of muddy in there. Like, why didn't we get a band? I just didn't expect it to be this busy.
22: You got music.
2: Yeah.
22: But you want a band.
2: I mean, I don't have to have one, but we'd take one.
23: Hi, y'all. We're the good old boys.
22: We're here because John said to.
2: Right.
24: That could go differently, though, too, depending on the type of music they're playing. And then
23: or how many bands show up.
22: Yeah, that's
2: it. Battle of the Bands.
23: Battle of the Bands.
2: What happened to you last night? So I asked you to come down, and then Reggie ran you off?
23: I can't. Well, Reggie came over. He said, you know, I canceled the engaged acts. I said, oh, yeah. I said, are we laying low? He goes, Bobo, if we cut off that jukebox, these guys are in here grooving with their old ladies.
2: Right.
23: If we cut off that jukebox and start playing hillbilly songs, we might have a situation. I said, you know, that actually makes a lot of sense.
2: Yeah. Right.
23: I go with Reggie on anything because he runs the joint.
2: He had golf on the big screens, and I was like, hey, I don't think this is a golf crowd.
22: No.
23: Right.
2: So I found like King of the Hammers off-road and some racing stuff, and that went fine.
23: There you go.
22: Perfect.
23: It was hockey when, no way, it was NASCAR when I walked in.
2: Yeah. Yeah.
24: That might work.
2: That's
24: that
2: fine.
24: Crowd, yeah.
2: But golf is not it. Cooking shows is not it. Yeah. No, you got to think about all that stuff.
22: Martha Stewart.
24: With bikers in the barn.
22: Right.
24: No.
22: No.
24: God, no.
23: Quite a crowd. And a bunch of, and if you've never been to any kind of a situation or an event like that, some of the nicest people you can be around, honestly. God,
2: yes. Bunch of guys that dress in ties during the week. And they put on their costumes for the weekend.
22: It's their getaway.
2: Bikers, yeah. It is actually kind of felt like what I wanted to turn this into is Baby Sturgis.
22: Yep.
2: And yesterday it felt like it.
23: Yeah.
2: And I bet right now, what time is it? 10:30 Central? I mean, Central, I bet you anything. I'll pull up the cameras. I bet they're already sitting on the porch.
22: I bet
2: they're already lined up.
23: We'll go How many that. Down there do you think just had their 7th Bloody Mary?
2: I don't know.
23: Yeah, 7's the number for 10 a.m.
22: That's a little rough.
2: That's a lot of Bloody Marys, Bob.
22: A lot of Bloody Marys.
24: Maybe 2.
2: They had midget wrestling last night. And, like, Wee Man was up on the corner screaming. It was pretty funny. Have you ever been to midget wrestling?
23: No.
2: Is that legal?
23: Now, well, some of those...
2: If you can wrestle midgets, why can't you fight chickens?
23: Some of those knock-around 6th grade fights I was in probably looked like midget wrestling.
22: Because the chickens are being killed.
24: Yeah, and they don't have a say in it.
22: Right.
24: Midgets do have a say.
2: But the chickens get killed when we eat them in chicken
23: sandwiches. We're going to eat them anyway, right?
22: Because it's not...
24: Don't go there.
22: Let's just don't.
23: Right, because what's next?
2: Death by 1,000 cuts.
22: Dog fighting's next, Bob.
23: No, dolphin fighting's next.
2: We don't eat dogs.
23: We can't have that.
2: We don't eat dogs, but we absolutely eat chicken. And if you love chicken quesadillas and fajitas, go to the Boston Cantina.
22: And they're killed humanely.
24: Yes.
2: What, chopping their head off?
22: Yes, quickly.
2: That's humanely?
23: Yes. You've never seen my Grandma Brown process a chicken.
22: No.
23: It was done by hand.
22: By hand.
23: With the neck.
22: With a neck. I know.
23: Rattle that sucker. He just, one sound.
2: Good morning, Los Angeles. I'm sure they're driving in their Porsches and Teslas shaking down the 405 heads. Listening to this scene. What in the hell have I gotten myself into? We'll be right back.

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3: As veterans, we've lived through ups and downs. 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Sometimes it's a good time. 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Sometimes it's wasted time. 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But sometimes that drink is time that gets out of hand. It's time spent apologizing. And sometimes it's time with a heavy cost. If you feel your...
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0: Speaking of, again, guess what, guys? Our last terrestrial show is June 27th, Saturday.
1: What?
0: And I don't know where we're going to do it yet, but I'll let you know. 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There's a lot going on. But I just drew the line. I said June 27th is the last day.
1: That's it. Okay. Are we going to do it here? In this studio?
0: I don't know. I don't know anything. I just did this kind of...
1: Oh.
0: Well, dude, I've been talking about it for a year.
1: I was going
2: to
1: say.
2: We should do it at a nudie bar, man.
0: 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You can leave us a little note, and you'll be in the database so we can email you guys where we're going to be, where we're going to pick up. Maybe with a different network, maybe on a different station, may not be on terrestrial at all, probably not, is the truth.
1: Okay.
0: Maybe, I mean, there's 10 different things baking.
1: Cool.
0: Is it all going to end?
1: Exciting.
0: No.
1: No.
0: Is it the 20-year of our terrestrial radio show anniversary? Yes. And is it time to change for better things? Yes.
1: Cool.
0: So.
1: It's exciting.
0: Yeah. What were you saying?
1: What was I saying? I
0: can't remember. We were talking about old radio. Do you remember Miss Cleo?
1: Hot
0: Jamaican. Was she hot?
1: Oh, yeah. Oh, she wasn't
0: hot. No, she wasn't hot. Leave the hot out.
1: Miss Cleo. Yes, you call her 800-800 psychic or whatever.
3: Here's a clip of it.
0: I want to do that.
1: We have this?
4: Don't you really want to know?
5: Okay, I was wondering who the father of my baby was.
4: All right, let's take a look. The Miss Cleo DNA test. I'm solely searching for the father of your baby. Oh, it's the one that's very unpleasant, okay?
5: Okay.
4: And he's also the one that had another girlfriend while he was sleeping with you.
5: Yes, he did.
4: Yep, that's him. That's the daddy.
5: Okay.
4: But you knew that?
5: I wasn't sure.
4: I don't know how. The baby looks just like him.
5: Yes, he does.
4: Yeah, so you were in denial because he has a funny little chin, doesn't he?
5: Yes, he does.
4: Yeah, and the baby have that same little chin.
5: Oh, my God.
4: The cards can reveal things that you will never see by yourself. 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
0: $500 million.
2: Wow.
0: $500 million. The criminal pleas actually came from the executives that were running the network. She was just the face. And she wasn't a real Jamaican.
1: She wasn't. She was an actress after all that.
2: Yeah, don't say.
1: Oh, yeah. Call me now.
0: Who was the other one? There was another one. Yeah. Actually, I can do this. If y'all call in now, I've listened enough of this. I can do this. I am
3: okay.
1: You're going to be John the Psychic.
0: Yeah,
1: call John now.
0: 800-800-7234 800-800-RADIO. And I'll tell you who is the father of your child or where your dead parents are.
2: Don't be afraid.
0: Play one, Mike.
3: You sent me one. Sylvia Brown. You remember she was on like Maury Povich and all those daytime shows and stuff like that. Yeah, you'll remember. Listen to her.
7: Father's brother disappeared about 20-something years ago, and the whole family has no idea whether he's alive or dead.
8: He drowned.
7: He drowned. Thank you. Sylvia, my parents divorced when I was 2 years old, and I don't know my biological father.
8: You don't want to.
7: Okay. Not
8: you
7: at
8: don't.
7: All. Thank you.
9: Hi, Sylvia. My name is Hasna, and I'm about 18 years ago, my father went on a business trip and never returned.
7: Oh.
9: The day that he's supposed to come, he called and never came. My family searched high and low, no results. So I just want to know if he's dead or alive.
8: No, he's alive in Florida.
10: Does that make sense?
3: No, but thank you. Does that make sense?
0: No,
3: but thank you. I mean, she's so matter of fact about it.
2: Fast.
3: Fast. Like, you don't want to know him.
0: No.
3: Here's some more.
7: My mom passed away 3 years ago, and...
8: She was a beautiful woman, by the way.
7: Thank you.
8: She was very flamboyant.
7: Yeah, she was.
8: Yeah, she was sort of a gypsy type of woman.
7: Yes.
8: Yes.
2: Yeah.
7: And before she passed away, she tried several times to tell me something in the hospital, and I could not understand because of the tube she had in her mouth. And
8: yeah, the trick, all that.
7: And
11: I just didn't understand it, and to this day, it still bothers me that I couldn't understand my own mother.
8: She didn't, you know, this is really hard to tell you. Your father is not your father.
1: God.
12: Oh, my Lord.
11: Wow.
8: But who cares? You love who you love.
11: Oh, absolutely. Absolutely. Okay.
8: But she wanted to get that off her chest. Who cares? You know, but I mean, that was her thing.
11: Okay. Yes. All right. Well, thank you.
0: Speech impediment, Terrence. Tell me about it. I can figure it out. I know the truth. Are you there?
3: Boy, here we go.
13: Here we go. Yeah. Okay. Two giant.
0: Yep. You're on the air.
13: Two giant pandas. They're so cute. And they're China symbol. And they got two babies. Ping Ping and Bushmuss.
0: Pushmus?
13: That's
0: Ping Ping and Pushmus?
13: Bushwell. Ping Ping and Bush.
0: Ping Ping is your father. Ping Ping is your father, and that's why you don't speak well. It's because you used to be a panda, and you were not a real human. You're an alien panda, and you turned into speech impediment, Terrence. You didn't. The full transformation never happened. You know this. You already knew this, didn't you? Yeah, absolutely. Thank you, Terrence. Yeah. Go join my hotline at jcwshow.com. Send me $500, and I'll tell you. I will send you the photos and the contact zookeeper of your actual father panda.
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0: Gallatin, Tennessee, Nashville. You're on the air.
15: Hey, John, don't quit the radio show. More people have radio than they do YouTube.
0: Yeah. It's not just about YouTube. Who said I'm just going to YouTube? It's not just YouTube. There's different ideas here. I'm telling you, I'm negotiating with one major network and another major network. If we can't figure either one out, then I've got another thing. The show's not going away. The terrestrial version probably might if we don't make a deal before June 27th. That's just the truth. I'm just telling you all the truth. That's it. You got to draw the line in the sand somewhere. And figure this out, because it's got to work for everybody, and it ain't working for me right now. All right. Stu.
16: Hello, how are you?
0: Good. What you got?
16: I got a 1983 Collins Cobra trike. It has a Corvair motor, automatic transmission, two-speed power glide, mint condition, won a lot of bike shows around the country.
0: Right.
16: What's it worth?
0: Your mother was a lesbian.
3: No, that's not what he says.
0: Dykes on Trikes in Colorado. 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Load it up. Let me see a picture of your mother and the trike, and I can tell you more. All right.
3: This is not the psychic head on.
1: Fascinating.
17: No, it's not.
0: David and Granberry, what you got?
18: Hey, John, I saw you over there at the Crescent Racetrack Motorsport Ranch. And saw y'all unloading the car, Ferrari.
0: The six-wheel.
18: Six-wheel. What happened to that on the track?
0: The head gasket, not the head gasket, the valve gasket, the valve cover gasket spilled. And there's also overflow on the oil. It was our test and tune. We were figuring it out. And there were some hiccups on bypass oil, and it landed on the headers. And it looked like a fire. That's what, you know, so we thought we fixed it, and then we did a few more laps, and we got that big puff of smoke again, scared the hell out of everybody, but it's all good.
18: Good. Yeah, I got to meet Richard while I was over there. I work right across the road, across the highway there at the metal yard, Henson Metal. You might have seen us there, but...
0: What'd you think about the car?
18: Did
0: you see it?
18: I thought it was awesome. I took some pictures. I got to meet Richard. I didn't realize you were there, and you walked by, and well, I didn't get to introduce
0: you. I limped by. You, but, just tell the truth. That's when you knew it was me.
18: Right. But, that was a good I was glad to see you all there.
0: Play that clip on the video stream. You can see it right now at jcwshow.com. Kyle, the track clip of the Newman car and the F6 on the video that we got. That full video, this is it. Just a little clip. We got a badass video coming out.
3: It's on JCW Show. Next Saturday.
0: Yep.
3: Yeah.
0: And he'll be all zoomed up and punched up. It's unfortunate.
1: Sure.
0: But yeah, they were whipping around. It was pretty cool.
3: And did you drive it?
0: So what was interesting is I told Mike, because he was in the Newman car transport, the old Ferrari box van that holds the Newman car, and he was taking it back to the ranch. I was like, man, you ought to go through Granbury. It's a straighter shot. And I thought about it. I'm like, I bet he doesn't have a plate on that truck.
1: Oh.
0: And then the phone rang, and I forgot to tell him. And then he sent me a picture. Do you have the picture of him pulled over, Kyle?
3: Oh, no.
1: Uh-huh.
0: So he's pulled over by the cops, and he probably doesn't have it. But anyway, he did have a plate on him, but it was on the dash. And I said, well, the odds between him being a fan of mine or a fan of Rollins, you're probably going to find somebody. The cop will probably be cool and know about the car. Yeah. He said, it wasn't you. I dropped you, and then I dropped Richard. And finally, I dropped Adam Carolla. And he said he's a big fan of Adam Carolla.
1: Wow.
0: And they gave us, he wanted to see the car. He said, this is Carolla's Ferrari? He's like, yeah. He's like, okay, cool. So it took
3: three
0: to get out of that one.
1: Well.
0: We'll be right back. My name's John Clay Wolf by Cars on the Radio. Hang tight. 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
21: There's a lot of conjecture about Yordan and what the Astros should do with him. Said one executive, if they traded him, I think they'd get a better package than what the Nationals got for Juan Soto.
22: Yeah.
21: And look at what it's done for that organization.
22: Well, they didn't develop him. You don't just get
21: no, but there's a reason that they're not at the big league level now.
22: Here's a better idea. Let's just go status quo. Let Yordan eventually walk and get nothing except a draft pick. Let's do that. See how.
21: Well,
22: that
21: you did
22: out.
21: Up him in after his second year in the league.
22: He's great right now. MVP season and they're 9 games under. He has no impact on this team. None. He can have an incredible season and it has this team so bad right now. He has no impact. So every year that ticks off is another year closer to him walking. I didn't say you have to like wanting Yordan to be gone. I won't like it. He's the greatest power hitter the Astros have ever had. The fact is, he's also valuable. I remember Randy Johnson. He departed, and they brought back 2 All-Stars.
21: So you still get a big package for him.
22: I'm going to take
21: 2 more years of Yordan.
22: Answer the question. Do you want a big package?
21: Hmm.
22: Yes or no?
21: I'm not answering that question.
22: Answer the question, John.
21: For Yordan? I don't want anything.
22: Just
21: Yordan.
22: Answer the original question.
21: I do not.
22: Do you want a big
21: trade
22: package?
21: Yordan?
22: Everyone wants a big package.
21: Everybody wants a big package,
22: right? For Yordan.
21: For Yordan.
22: Yeah.
21: Everybody.
22: Your package is going to get smaller every year that you don't trade Yordan. You're going to get a small package. Do you want a small package?
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23: My biggest issue with Dana Brown is, like, I think that he is drafted okay. I think his trades have been, he's been okay. I just feel like they've gone into every single season with Dana Brown with, like, these huge questions on the roster where you're like, man, like, this is kind of a big hole. Why wouldn't you have addressed this going into the season? And then their response will be, well, there's the deadline. Why would you go into the season with massive holes on your team and then be counting on the deadline to fix those holes? And the other issue with that is you're going to have injuries. So, like, that to me is what the deadline should be for, is to, fulfill the voids that were left by injury, kind of like the Correa trade last year whenever Isak was hurt. You shouldn't go into the season with, like, okay, our outfield's dreadful, and if we have a single injury, we're in deep trouble. Or the bullpen. We have a bunch of journeyman relievers we're not sure can handle it, but maybe. Like, you just go into these seasons with these massive question marks every single time that Dana Brown has been the GM on opening day. And, like, the Dana people who defend Dana, well, he's had constraints. He's had big salaries and all that. I mean, he spent $18.5 million on Emi. Like, yeah. You can find an outfielder and, you know, a reliever or maybe even two for $18.5 million. And then the defenders will be like, well, Crane made him sign him. Maybe. And maybe Dana in this conversation is a figurehead to the entire organization.
22: Sure.
23: Maybe it's not Dana. Maybe it's just the entire organization. It should be at fault, which, okay, that's fair too.
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4: Pitching staff? Huh? Who needs a fingernail?
5: I mean,
4: was the fingernail in the way the entire time?
5: I would think Lance McCullers believes that fingernail is pretty important. So hopefully, T's and P's to the fingernail. Hopefully it comes back and he can
4: just
5: pitch.
4: Don't get in my guy's
5: just
4: way.
5: Just don't get in the way.
4: He's got 100 more strikeouts.
5: Like Cal Raleigh took a shower in his own uniform to fix his hitting. So if the fingernail's in the way, maybe Lance McCullers has to pull that fingernail every time he goes out there. I don't know. He tortures himself by yanking the fingernail out of his pointer finger to go out there and pitch well.
4: It's a little different than Bill Russell throwing up before every game. Yeah. Every time that fingernail starts to grow,
5: he removes it.
4: I don't know.
5: I don't know if he has to do it with his own mouth, but you can get the trainer to do it.
4: Trainer comes in with pliers, puts a bag over his
5: head.
4: I'm
5: not even saying he needs to be actually tortured. Shoot that finger up.
4: Give him a whiskey.
5: Yeah, something, whatever it takes, so he doesn't feel the pain that getting your fingernail pulled would inflict. And then go out there and pitch like he did last night and get himself a win. He wants to get to 1,000 strikeouts.
4: Yeah.
5: Perhaps removing that fingernail every fourth start helps because it won't grow back immediately.
4: No, you got some time. So, yeah, maybe like once a month.
5: Yeah,
4: you just got to
5: suffer through.
4: Pop it off.
5: And baseball players are superstitious, so you never know.
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21: Chandler Rome did a piece that Emi is pitching with absolutely no game plan.
6: How does he know that?
21: Well,
6: somebody from the Astros must be.
21: We just have to get him right. That what needs to be better, said Espada. I told him to just go out. He said, red zones, blue zones, heat maps, nah, just go after him. That's what I did in Japan. That's why the Astros signed me, Emi said. So that's why I want to work on my fastball and slider. If that didn't work, try other pitches. But for now, I want to work on my fastball and slider.
6: It's like spring training.
21: Yeah.
6: I want to work on fastball against major league hitters.
21: What?
6: You can't just work on stuff against major league hitters. You better have a plan. Sir.
21: Okay, so 80% of his pitch were fast four seam or sliders. So if guys know that it's going to be one of the two, you just sit on it and then crush it for a grand slam, game over in the fourth inning. That's what we're going to do. Joe, what are you talking about? This is Joe Espada saying this stuff. After the game, he acknowledged there were windows that he could have used his split finger or changeup, especially against Seattle's slew of left-handed hitters. Emi hasn't commanded his arsenal against anyone, but his ability to neutralize lefties has been a particular concern. You think? So, I mean, honestly, if this is... Nah, don't worry about it. Just work on your fastball tonight.
6: We're going to get it right. Just keep working on it.
21: What's the
6: difference now? I'm to the point now. What do you want him to do? Bear down and really grit it out?
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24: Losing your is part of the process of fixing something. Right? Everybody does that. You buy, right? Yeah. You buy something at IKEA, you get halfway through putting it together, you're like, dude, where the is the... Oh, there it is. But, honey, I didn't see it. Why? You want to put it together? The instructions make no sense. I will buy another one. I'll buy f***ing five and smash four if I want to. Don't tell me what to do. I'll go to your mother's. I don't give a shit. Jesus Christ. Yeah, what story are you going to tell? This one, right? Not the part about how I pay all the f***ing bills, right? How was that uncalled for? How was that uncalled for? I wasn't even talking to you. I know what I said. Yes. You think I want to be the guy who flips out about the f***ing tables? I don't, okay? You didn't have to speak, Walt. You do too, okay? Well, I thought you were going to your mother's.
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0: Back to the Bill Burr bit. My wife is like a Santa elf.
1: Huh?
0: When it comes to assembling IKEA stuff.
1: Oh, she's really good.
0: Oh, my God.
1: just,
0: I mean, it's
3: just
0: her
3: like, people that build those things.
0: Her right. people.
2: I bet she's good with Legos, too.
0: You damn right. Have you seen her deals? Yeah. I mean, look,
2: I think
0: right
2: this is one right here. Right?
0: These two cars sitting in the studio, she built both of them.
1: That's amazing.
0: That's nothing. You ought to see the Titanic.
1: But you really have a Titanic Lego.
0: I think she does. I know she's got Millennium Falcon.

0: is
1: that
0: the new
1: son
0: husband.
1: Of a bitch.
0: She talked about her plans for the big wedding coming up, and let's just say there will be animals involved, not in the honeymoon, but in the
2: Before
0: wedding.
2: We hear her talk, wait. Bobo, can you do it? Can you tell impersonate her a little bit back when y'all were dating?
3: Hey, Bobo. You gonna come up and have a drink with me?
2: You've said this so many times, I'm starting to believe it happened.
3: I really can't talk about it.
4: Here's Reba, the real one.
5: Well, we're going to have dogs there. And I have two grand dogs, Watson and Belle. So they may be the ring bearers or something like that. But we have to have our animals in there. We've got longhorns and donkeys, horses, and everything there at the place, cats. And we have a lot of fun with them.
2: We have Reba here in the studio. Reba, it's so good to hear you. I'm glad to find out that you have found the love of your life. Now, what's up with all these dogs and animals?
3: Well, hi, y'all. I thought I'd just drop by and tell you about my wedding. Now, we're not going to get married now for another 9 years.
0: 9 years?
3: Yes, because I got a contract with the Young Sheldon.
0: Got it.
3: And, of course, Happy's Place. Have you seen Happy's Place?
0: I have. It's good. It's a good show.
3: Everybody loves the show. Yep. You know that's not my real heart.
0: I believe you.
3: I still have my real heart.
0: You do.
3: But it's not that red.
0: Not that red.
3: Not that red like that. Okay. We like animals at the wedding. I'll tell you one thing. When I met your friend Bobo, I understand you asked him to leave the room.
0: I did.
2: Yes.
3: Thank you.
0: Yep, yep, yep.
3: When I met him, I had a duck with me.
2: The duck.
4: Yeah, really?
3: My little pet duck.
2: Oh, yeah.
3: It's, now, I wasn't new by then. I had already had 4 number ones.
0: Sure.
3: And about 20 numbered top tens.
0: Yeah, you were a big
3: guy. Because of George Strait, damn his ass.
0: Mm-hmm.
3: But I was kind of famous by then. I looked like a queen.
0: Sure.
3: Yeah, I did a lot of training.
0: Yep.
3: A lot of exercise. And got off the cocaine. Which was very good for my career. Good for my career. And for my singing voice.
0: You were.
3: And then that's when I did Is There Life Out There?
0: I remember that song.
3: It was a very popular song.
0: Very
3: and it's
0: well.
3: Not about what you think.
0: No.
3: It was about my duck.
0: No.
3: I love my duck. And me and Rex love our animals. And they're going to be at the wedding in 9 years. That's going to be 2035. And we plan to have it at the truck stop right outside Blanchard, Oklahoma, where I did my first live gig.
0: Didn't know this.
3: Yeah. I was a stripper.
0: No, you weren't. No.
4: Wow.
0: Didn't happen.
3: Yeah.
0: No.
3: At a place called Two Tone Pie.
0: No.
4: So this song is about your duck?
3: Yeah, that's my duck.
4: Really?
3: Clarabelle.
0: No, she's not sure.
3: Clarabelle, she was never sure.
0: No.
3: She's very doubtful.
0: And now she's just wondering what she's living for, right?
3: They said when I was on stage, and since I'd do an hour and a half with all the clothing changes there, I wouldn't see her for an hour and a half.
0: Uh-huh.
3: And my stage manager said she was just tore up.
0: I bet.
3: And I would get off stage, I'd get a little teary eyed thinking about it, but I would get off stage, I would open a can of corn.
4: Really?
2: Stop it!
3: And I would feed Claire Bear the whole can.
2: Okay.
3: And with ducks, if you overfeed them, especially high starch.
2: Okay.
3: With corn ears. They go into what they call a corn coma.
4: Corn coma.
3: That would calm her down.
4: R.I.P.
2: Thank you.
3: We thought one time.
2: Thank you,
3: we thought one time in Little Rock. I did a song about Little Rock. One time she was in Little Rock and we thought she had died.
0: Oh no.
3: She didn't move for 3 days.
2: What? Why?
3: And I was on, I'll never forget, I was on stage singing Have You Ever Cheated on Me?
0: Yeah, I remember the song.
3: And I look down, here comes Clarabelle, she's waddling along.
0: She's fine.
3: Wanting more corn.
0: And happy in there.
3: Sweet thing. She's still alive.
4: Oh, she, really?
3: Yeah, awesome. She's 49 years old. I think the corn might have been good for her.
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2: This isn't a car call, but I'm Aiden, you say Reba's got the what?
22: The heavies. She's got the heavies, John, and ain't nobody cheating on that.
2: Is Reba a large-chested, voluptuous woman?
22: I don't know. You tell me.
2: Well, you said she's got the heavies. What are you talking about?
22: That's exactly what I'm
2: Okay. All right, back to work. RAV4, 91,000 miles. Wife wants to buy a Kia Soul. She's convinced that the RAV4 is worth more. Just curious. It's probably, I don't know, RAV4, 08, off the top of my head, 91,000 miles, V6. What's it, $8,000, $10,000? Yeah, that's about right, Dave. I mean, Jason.
23: Okay.
2: Thanks. David in El Paso, 57,000 mile Lariat. You want $30,000? Nah, I can't make that work. Not an 18 with 57. Nah, I don't think that's right. Where are you getting that from? Mm-mm.
24: All righty.
2: I mean, it's F-150 gas, right?
24: Yeah, sure.
2: What's the least you'll take for it?
24: At 27.
2: Load it up into GiveMeTheVin.com. I'll look at it at 27. Glenn, 72 El Camino, 350 V8 turbo transmission, 20,000 on the motor, on the odor, 52 on the Odo, might be turned over. I mean, Glenn, let's be honest with one another at this point. Are you there?
23: Yes, I'm here.
2: How long would it take you to go into the cluster of that car and put 3,000 miles on it?
23: I don't think I'd want to run it back.
2: No. I'm not
23: you
2: saying
23: how run the speedometer back.
2: Yeah, I'm saying how long would it take you to do that?
23: To run the speedometer back?
2: Hmm? 30 that minutes or 40?
23: I wouldn't do that. That's
2: I didn't ask if you'd do it. I asked you how long it'd take you.
23: I don't know.
2: Okay. Well, there's a lot of people that do, and especially on a 72 because nobody cares, but you're giving me all these stats about how many are on the Odo, but it might be turned over like over 100,000 miles. When they're restored cars and they're that old, it don't matter. The Odo just doesn't matter. Right. That's what I said to that guy earlier. Prove to me this car has 9,000 original miles, and he absolutely could not prove it. And when I go to sell it, if I'm giving actual mile money, then I've got to sell it with actual mile money, and I've got to prove it. So, and there is ways to prove it. But anyway, so you got a 72 El Camino with a 350 in it.
23: Uh-huh.
2: All right. You want 25 grand.
23: Got a little cam in it.
2: Uh-huh.
23: And it's got a Edelbrock high-rise air gap intake.
25: Let me tell you what Melvin Post is packing right here. I've got 411 Posi track out back, 750 double pumper, Edelbrock intake, scored over 30, 11-1 pop-up pistons, turbojet, 390 horsepower. We're talking some muscle.
2: Was it born an SS?
23: No, it is not an SS.
2: It's a 15 grand car, man. 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Thank you, sir. 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
1: About LA is the people out there are just so damn pretty, man. I'll tell you how it happened. Back in the 20s, they started making movies out there. And when they did, all these beautiful people from all over America flocked out there to be in the movies. And they couldn't all be in the movies. Some of them got regular jobs, but they met those people that were in the movies. They got together. They had these beautiful babies. And those babies grew up and met other babies from the same area, and they got together and had even more beautiful babies. And almost the exact opposite thing is happening right now in Kansas.
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3: Oh, yeah.
4: She had a drink in her hand, she had a toes in the sand. Wow. What a beautiful girl.
2: Good morning, everybody. Hey, I just pulled up the cameras to the Roadhouse.
15: Oh.
2: Place is already full.
15: No,
2: it's 11:30.
15: Wow. Bloody Mary number 9.
2: I just told Reggie, I was like, do we have more tables? Do we used to have more tables that were on the dance floor? I said, you need to open up the back patio. This bitch is going to get out of hand quick. I told him we needed more bartenders. We got three. Three ain't going to be able to handle this. Three. If you're a good bartender, run to Walnut Springs. I bet you anything we're needing is help. He just told me he's on his way to the liquor store.
15: What?
2: to go get more.
1: That ain't good.
2: No.
1: If you're a band, just show up tonight. If you're a waitress or a bartender, show up. Just show up. We'll
5: show up with liquor, though, too, please.
2: Yeah, no, stop. We can't sell non-stamped liquor, dumbass.
5: Right. I know. It's a joke.
2: Yeah. The weather's good is what's happening.
1: Beautiful, man. Couldn't be better.
2: Yeah. I'm concerned. And I've got my daughter's graduation today, so I can only be down there for a minute.
1: Oh, yeah.
2: Not that Reggie can't handle it, but we're just normally not this busy.
1: Sure.
2: I was like, go ahead and load up because we're going to sell it anyway. And I think maybe he's going to load up right now. Sounds like what he's doing. He's not out. He's just
5: getting ready.
1: Getting close.
5: Yeah. It's right. Prepare.
1: Not even noon on a Saturday.
2: Reggie, our average cost of car is $40,000. We buy 100 a day. Don't be afraid to spend money on stuff.
1: Right. Right.
2: What do you got?
1: We have imagine you had a brand new black Corvette Z06 and you just and you start the motor and you want to rev it a little bit.
5: Yeah.
1: Boom, boom, boom, right? And then some lady walks up and kicks the side of your car.
5: No.
1: Yeah, this actually did happen. We have a video of this. If you want to go to jcwshow.com and watch this video. She walks over, kicks the car door, and goes off on this guy because she has sensitive ears and doesn't appreciate the vroom kind of
6: before. Hey, you understand what I said to you, sir?
7: I understand, ma'am.
6: I will call the police.
7: I'm calling the police.
6: And have them enforce the law. Do you understand?
7: You just kicked my vehicle, ma'am.
6: Do you understand?
7: You just kicked my vehicle.
5: Kick her!
6: Do you understand? I'm
7: back away from my car
6: right
7: now.
2: It's like Randy yesterday with that chick.
7: Throw
2: water on her.
7: Back
2: throw
7: away
2: water
7: from my car.
6: You have to certify that you understand me.
5: What?
1: I punch you right in the puss.
2: In the what?
6: What?
2: In
6: the
2: face.
6: My ears. You understand me. You have mental retardation.
2: What?
7: Please back away from me, ma'am.
6: Don't do that again with your car. It's illegal.
2: Is she a robot?
1: No, sounds like one. Fat robot.
5: Man. Because,
1: if I was him, I'd just be going. Just make it worse.
2: That's
1: sound
2: the
1: like
2: moment
1: that horse.
2: When you have to breathe in.
1: Did it really?
5: Yeah, because she's baiting him.
1: Of
5: for
1: course.
5: Sure.
8: Yeah.
5: I just leave. I mean, it's not even worth the time.
1: Yeah.
8: Well, she kicked the car.
5: I know.
2: She kicked his car?
5: Yeah. C8.
1: The Z.
2: Then what is she wanting from him?
5: To not rev his car.
1: Understand that you hear me and you will not turn this car on and rev it any longer. I need you to say that you understand. No.
5: Just go
8: away. Do you understand me? You understand me?
1: I like to run you.
5: She walks over.
1: I know. Kicks the car.
5: Kicks the car.
1: Right.
5: I mean,
2: she assaulted his car.
1: That's
5: what would you do? They did the fire chicken. Somebody came up and just
2: kicked it.
5: Because they're going to bait you. Man. Somebody's going to bait you. You know that.
2: You got two things you could do.
5: Yeah.
2: React grossly.
8: Yeah.
2: Or drive away. I don't know.
1: Smart man with something to lose drives away.
2: Right.
8: But she's got those Dahmer glasses, man.
1: I know. She's.
2: I've got on Dahmer glasses today.
1: You're right. She's baiting. She's just baiting him, hoping he'll do something stupid.
8: Yours a little hipper, though. You got the wing.
2: She,
5: but you, part of you wants to do something to
1: of
5: her.
1: Of course.
5: You
1: know?
8: Absolutely.
1: We're all sick to death of Karens. We're so sick.
5: Can you mace her?
2: Turley's the worst road.
5: No, this is like, I've gotten a lot better. It was times. Oh, yeah.
2: Did you have to go to therapy?
5: I just figured
2: sounds like
5: out,
2: you might have had to a little bit.
5: There was a moment where one got really out of control, and this
1: you
5: is when Lucas was
1: person
5: younger. I'm like,
2: were you with your wife?
5: No, with my kid Lucas at the time. He was.
2: Did he start crying?
5: Probably 10, 11, somewhere in there. He was old enough to know. Like he had that look, like he was scared. I was like, damn.
8: Oh.
5: Yeah, I probably don't need to do this.
8: I've seen you get
2: you
8: weird,
2: start
8: dude.
2: Yelling at him. Tell him to shut up.
8: I've given you speeches before in the car. We used to drive together all the time, and I've been like, Turley. Yeah, listen, that bad emotion will eat you up.
5: And I've seen so many people get shot now, and I'm I can't do that anymore. I have to. But can you mace her? Would you do that? You know, you just spray
1: know what
5: some mace at them.
1: The rules are on mace, on non-lethal aggression.
5: Like mace and drive. Away,
1: I get it.
8: You know? I like the little electric things.
5: Little
8: zappers.
1: No, that's stun gun. You can't do that.
5: But then drive away. Just go, leave.
1: Yeah. Do it on the way.
5: Yeah.
1: Yeah, I think mace is a good idea, Mike, if you're going to drive away.
8: Tom, if history's taught us anything,
1: yes,
8: it's that you can tase anybody.
1: Okay. Okay.
8: Michael Corleone, Godfather, 1974.
1: Okay.
2: So what now?
5: With her, she's, I mean, I don't think there's
9: no, they drove.
5: No police.
9: That's the end of it. Nobody got called. Nobody got killed.
5: Just makes
9: But the question was, what would you do?
2: When?
9: If somebody kicked your...
2: Hey, here's Reg. I got it. Pre-K, I got it. I got it. I got it. I got it. Reg.
10: Yeah.
2: Tell me about it. Are you in emergency mode?
10: Yeah, I'm just going to get, I had to go to the bank, get a bunch of things, and then send the whatever, Granberry to get the liquor, booze.
2: Are you out, or are you just worried you're going to run out?
10: Yeah, more. I don't want to run out.
2: There's no reason to.
10: I needed it.
2: What about beer?
10: Yeah, beer and booze.
2: Are you on T-Mobile or something?
5: His phone's not good.
2: You said beer and boots?
10: AT&T. I'm at AT&T.
2: How's your keg situation?
10: It's fine.
2: I noticed they're not pouring many kegs. Hey, should I put a shout-out on the radio to a bartender? Because I'm telling you, if I ask for a bartender right now, you're going to get one.
10: Yeah, all right.
2: Yeah, what? Yes? No.
10: Yes.
2: Yes! Okay, tell the people what you need.
10: I need a bartender in Walnut Springs Roadhouse to bike rally like today.
2: Like now. Not today, like now. Let's so, and the, yeah, do they need like to be now. TABC certified?
10: Preferably.
2: Okay. And do we have enough beer to open up the upstairs bar? Because you're going to need it, I think.
10: Yeah.
2: Okay. Do you have enough ice?
10: Yeah, I had ice delivered today.
2: Okay. Because upstairs will be too hard to set up full, but you can go beer up there. I just, if it's that busy, I just opened up the cameras and just looked. If it's that busy at 11:30 in the morning, that bitch is going to be
10: busy at 10:15.
2: That bitch is going to be wall to wall at 3 o'clock.
10: I opened it at 10:15.
2: All right. Hang in there, young samurai. This is a test from above.
10: I know, I got it.
2: So how do they do you want to put out your phone number? Do you mind putting out your phone number for the bartenders?
10: 512-695-3360.
2: Waco, Granberry, Glen Rose, anybody, we need a bartender, TABC certified ASAP. So call Reg or just go to jcwshow.com and click email John and I'll forward it to Reg. Do what?
10: Preferably a girl.
15: Right.
5: Beggars can't be choosers right now.
2: You know, some of those guys are fast. Yeah. Some of those guys are fast. Like that other dude that went and worked that. Anyway, at this point, yeah, it's all good. I'm so glad that we've got Jill this today, but I mean, she's busy in the sidebar. They're going to get hammered. It's going to be fun. We just need another hand. Maybe two.
10: Yep.
2: All right, man. Thanks, guys. Yeah. Little operations management on national radio for the Walnut Springs Roadhouse during the bike rally.
5: Somebody's in California like, what?
2: What the hell?
9: They all love you.
2: This is my life.
9: Right.
2: This is my life.
9: Exactly what
2: it does
9: do.
2: Not end.
9: Every day.
2: We'll be right back.
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5: What's that? This week
2: and... Between Reg and Bobo, they're all both in the weeds. In the weeds.
0: Boy!
2: In the weeds. Backtracks is Rolling Stones. Now, cut one.
5: Not the ones from last week.
2: No, we changed it up.
5: Yeah.
2: Cut one. 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Wait, Keith Richards, here you are. Tell us a little
0: Keith,
2: bit of backstory on this.
0: Excuse me, lad.
1: What's the matter?
0: I've only had a bit of your whiskey this morning. It's the first drink I've had in 12 minutes.
1: Yeah, 12 minutes, yeah.
0: That's a long time. I talked to Bobo. Uh-huh. Your man Bobo. He's not very smart.
1: Yes, he is.
0: But no, but he's got great taste in music. He's got a double LP.
1: Double LP?
0: Copy of our last recorded album with Charlie on drums. Blue and Lonesome.
1: Yeah.
0: Lonesome and Blue. It's a bunch of blues songs we did on an album. And an LP copy is probably worth $1,000 or something like that.
1: Maybe so.
0: Maybe 40.
1: Maybe so.
0: What do you do with pounds? I don't know. It's a very nice record. It's from a place called Born Late Records.
1: Very nice.
0: Which sounds a little crass, but it's better being born early. I've seen that.
1: Oh, right. God. All right.
0: Not enough opium in the house
2: Cut
0: for that.
2: Cut one. I'm completely lost. Cut one. Cut two. I got that one.
0: Yeah.
2: Crab, California, what you got?
3: Wild Horses and It's Only Rock and Roll.
2: No, on both counts. That was a swing and a miss, dude. That was bad. Crab.
5: He was so mad, too.
2: I know it. 800-800-7234-800-800-RADIO. Let's let the guys fill in the phones so that we can get the answer to the backtracks bit. I don't have time to do Jeopardy today, GG.
0: Well,
5: do you want to do a throwback clip of the week here from a viral clip that Pre-K finds each week?
0: Oh, yes. Boy.
5: Yeah, I'll hit his open real quick.
4: Hey. It's the throwback. Remember that? Throwback clip of the week.
5: There's Pre-K.
0: Awesome.
5: What's the viral clip of this week?
6: Our viral clip this week is one of my favorite, you know, old school bangers. I don't know if everybody like me used to go on E-Bombs World back in the day and find these, you know, funny clips. But it's from a Montgomery, Alabama flea market.
2: Who all seen the leprechaun say yeah? 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
6: 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Not that one. We love that one, too.
2: Yes.
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6: Who win it now?
7: That ball hit pretty well to left, all the way back to the Crawford. Boxes it gone. Isak Paredes gives the Astros a 1-0 lead on home run number 4 of the season. In the left, Zach DiZenzo on the move. A diving catch by DiZenzo. Zach laid out in left center and made a phenomenal catch to save extra bases.
8: There's a
7: pickoff attempt, and they've got him at first. Foscue
8: sleeping
7: off the bag, and Vasquez picks him off to end the inning. A huge defensive play. There's a base hit for Shoemake. 2-0 Astros. A huge insurance run here at the bottom of the eighth and a 10-game hitting streak.
9: 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I am Brian McDonald, the man they call the Jason Statham of Houston Sports Radio, joined by Cam Smith on my right and John Ballmer behind the glass, otherwise known as Big Jizzle. Gentlemen, how you doing?
10: Hello, Brian.
11: I'm good. You said Jason Statham of sports radio. Yeah, that's not Houston, what I heard in the intro.
9: Of Houston sports radio. Yeah, no.
11: It's not
9: Michael
11: what I heard.
9: Michael Carroll is a terrorist and shall henceforth be treated as such. There was an inside joke where Sean was outed as having the nickname Meatball. And for some reason, that got changed to me, even though it was Sean. And like,
11: for some reason?
9: This. Yeah.
11: I mean, I can think of a reason.
9: It's not that. How dare you?
11: You're very much rounder than
9: Sean. Yes, yeah. Thank you for pointing that out. I'm in shape, John. Round is a shape. All right, welcome into the bullpen, ESPN Radio 97.5, yes, 97.9 HD2. Again, Brian McDonald, Cam Smith, John Ballmer here with you until 2 o'clock. If you want to weigh in on anything we're going to talk about, hit us up on the HRP list line, 713-780-3776. You can also find us on Twitter. Or X, whatever you're calling it. I'm that Sack by BMAC. Cam is at Clutch City Cam. And John is at Third Coast Johnny. So we heard the montage of highlights come into the show, courtesy of Space City Home Network. And shout out to Todd Callis, who joins us on Jeremy and Joe every Friday. So make sure you check that out on the podcast page. Good visit yesterday. And good night for the Houston Astros. Now, obviously, they haven't had a lot of those. And the overall feeling, I think, is still down, having lost 2 out of 3 to Cincinnati and 3 out of 4 to Seattle coming into last night's game against the Rangers. But, I mean, you look at that Rangers lineup. I know I was doing this watching the game last night. We're like, I don't recognize that guy. I don't recognize that guy. Oh, there's Young. Okay, I recognize that guy. Oh, Andrew McCutchen's still in the league? Like, okay, there was a few of those moments where the Rangers roster is not good. So if the Astros don't win the series, I mean, not that it's not already wrapped, but I definitely would have said, you know, sell everybody, basically.
10: It's funny that you said the Rangers roster is not good.
9: It's not.
10: Well,
9: it's,
10: I mean,
9: not. I'm not. Look, that's not. Well, that's not to say the Astros is good, but it's just okay. A statement of fact that the Rangers roster is not good.
10: Okay.
9: No, like someone tweeted out the lineup yesterday. Let me pull it up so I can read it exactly. Someone tweeted out the Astros lineup last night and mentioned it made the observation, and they're absolutely right, that this was probably the worst lineup the Astros have put out since the start of the golden era in 2015. But they're nine last night. Obviously, there was one defensive substitution with Nick Allen coming in as the pinch runner for Isak late in the game. But their starting nine at the beginning of the game was Bryce Matthews, Isak Paredes, Yordan Alvarez, Christian Walker, Brendan Shoemake, Zach DiCenzo, Zach Cole, Cam Smith, Christian Vasquez. That is overall a trash-ass lineup. Obviously, Yordan's an MVP candidate. Christian Walker's having a nice bounce-back season. Isak, you know, he's been here or there this season hitting. I mean, he's up to .257 on the average, .734 OPS. He's doing well enough. Like the rest of that lineup, I mean, my God.
10: You don't like it?
9: No. And, I mean, not to...
10: But they won with it.
9: Not to single you out because you share a name with this man.
10: Yeah, he's...
9: You know Cam Smith's batting average down to below the Mendoza line now?
10: I'm fully aware of
9: it's,
10: his
9: he's hitting
10: massive struggles.
9: 199 with a sub-3 on-base percentage, .289 on-base, OPS of .607.
10: Yeah, he's in a bad slump.
9: A bad slump. He's just been a bad... So he got really hot.
10: I was going to say, he had like a two-week stretch where you were like, oh,
9: yeah,
10: it's not
9: bad.
10: Yeah, but
9: that's the... Okay. Okay, I'm going to make a comparison. Stay with me on this. Take this one on for a size and tell me how you like it, okay? I think Cam Smith is less talented Jalen Green. Because like Jalen Green, his second to last season here, there was that February, no, it was March. It was March when Alpi got hurt. It was like, man, Jalen Green had an unbelievable month. He's averaging like 28 per game, like six and six on the rebounds and assists. And then, okay, well, we know what the rest of the season's like. And he fades off. Following season, I think it might have been January where he was really hot. And then the rest of the year, he was pretty mid. And while we know what he did in the playoffs, was just the one good game, the rest of it being complete trash. Cam Smith has also done this. Like, he started his rookie season pretty hot, faded hard. And then the summer, right around the start of July, he got really hot around that Dodgers series. And then, like, a few weeks after that, he went into just an unbelievable slump that he never recovered from last season. This season, he starts hot again, like you mentioned, and now he's slumping so hard that he's below the Mendoza line. He feels like a less talented, the hot streaks are less hot version of Jalen Green.
10: I would say that that's, man, I don't even know if I'd
9: say. Is that even being too generous?
10: I think that's being a little too generous.
9: I mean, I'm saying he's a less talented version of a super streaky player that we ran the hell out of here.
10: Yeah. At the same time that I want to say it's too generous to compare him to Jalen Green, I also think, okay, well, we saw Jalen Green for what, three, 4 years?
9: Four seasons.
10: We've only seen Cam for
9: season and a half. There's nothing that's going to be able to, I think, prove this either way, even with the benefit of time, because you don't know what a player can actually be, right? But I do think it's definitely possible that the Astros just ruined him by starting him off in the big leagues last year.
10: Yeah, but I think you could.
9: I think it was five games above single-A level before he made his major league debut.
10: Yeah.
9: Less than a calendar year removed from playing in college at Florida State.
10: Yeah,
9: but I think the Astros ruined him, to be honest.
10: Bringing him up too quick.
9: Yeah, I think it was too quick,
10: switch
9: too soon.
10: Positions.
9: And yeah. I know there's technically he wasn't the fastest guy ever to the majors, even amongst all players, but certainly position players like Paul Skenes was up super fast. But like, I just can't think of a guy who's ever come up with no more than five games above the double A level, and like then had a super successful career.
10: Yeah, you don't really see that.
9: Above the single A level. He,

0: guys up, you know, drafting them, bringing them up quick. And that's what he did in Atlanta. And that's kind of the, yeah. I'm not saying that he didn't ruin Cam Smith. I kind of agree with you. I think that that definitely set him back. But I think that's the difference is the GM is looking to run the team this way. And this is just the first example not working out. And this might be to a later conversation I've seen on the rundown here. His time, Dana White with the Dana Brown, not White with the team.
1: I see your point. I think the difference with Atlanta, though, was when Dana Brown called up some of those younger guys.
2: And for the record, he wasn't the GM. He was the assistant GM.
1: Yeah. Yes. When they got brought up when they were young, it wasn't necessarily for a need. It was, let's see what these guys can do. With Cam Smith, it was, okay, we have a deficiency in the outfield, so we're going to bring you up and hope that you can convert to a position that
2: I also
1: you've
2: think
1: never
2: it was,
1: played.
2: Hey, look at how well we did in this Kyle Tucker trade. It was almost like to prove his own point, like to prove his own worth that, man, I just absolutely killed it in this Kyle Tucker trade. Look, we got a guy up who's only played 5 games in AA. He's ready to start the season.
1: Turns out
2: he wasn't ready.
1: Atlanta at the time was a very well-rounded team with a lot of good players. So, like, the young players coming up, it wasn't like we're being forced into a situation where we have to produce because there's other people around us that are doing that. With Cam, like you said, it was, okay, we traded Kyle Tucker from him, and we have no outfielders, so we're going to call him
2: and
1: up.
2: Bregman was gone.
1: Make him switch positions, and now look at the position that they're in. And it's like, what, like, I feel like they're in purgatory, because, like, if you sent him to the minors, then you're basically...
2: Well, they should have sent him to the minors last year. I think at this point, it's a moot point.
1: Like,
2: last year, I think there was, like, when he started off hot and then really struggled, I think it was May and June before he got hot again, like, start of July. Like, there was a point there where you could have sent him to the minors without, I think, it shattering his confidence.
1: Yeah.
2: And maybe he's stronger than that. Like, I don't know the man's mentality. I'm not trying to speak for him, but maybe he could handle demotion, but... I think the odds are at this point where if you send him to the minors, you're basically admitting defeat that he's not the guy you thought he was, and that might – I don't think it saves him. Like, it might not make anything worse, but it also doesn't save him. I think it's kind of beyond
1: – I think it's
2: point.
1: A bad look kind of all around, because if you demote
2: but really,
1: him,
2: like, what else do you have to lose?
1: Yeah, because between trade talks with Paredes and if you send Cam Smith down, you're basically admitting that the trade was a failure. And you're admitting that...
2: That feels like going a step too far. Like, because if you turn Paredes into, like, really good players, that's not admitting the trade. Because you then would have used the asset you acquired to acquire more assets. I don't think that's accepting defeat. Now, the other part of that trade was Snetsky, the pitcher. Like, obviously, that's been a bust because he had Tommy John.
1: Yep.
2: But, yeah, now that will be something. Like, if Cam Smith never turns into a player... That trade for Kyle Tucker, although you still didn't have a choice because he wasn't coming back. I mean, and I still – look, even if Cam Smith is terrible, and I kind of think he's going to be a terrible player, I would still commend them for that trade because it was a top-level prospect, and that's what you have to do with guys. You can't re-sign. If you can't re-sign a guy, you can't let him walk out the door and get only a third-round pick back, only a fourth-round pick back, depending if you're – over the I think it's first round pick if you're not over the competitive balance tax, like a fourth or a third if you are. Like Fromber walks out the door, you're over the competitive balance tax, the return is a fourth round pick. That is the absolute worst option you can choose.
1: Yeah.
2: So at least with Kyle Tucker, even if the trade fails, even if Cam Smith never amounts to anything, which odds are at this point that is where, you know, at least that's where this is trending, I still commend them for making the trade because that's what you have to do with an asset you can't resign.
1: Yeah, that's a fair point.
2: Into the Rangers game when we get back to a little bit of Astro stock up, stock down. That one, the bullpen returns. 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
2: 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Brian McDonald, Cam Smith, and John Belmer behind the glass. And so getting into the actual game on the field last night, Cam and John. Astros pick up the 2-0 win over the Rangers in the first of the Silver Boot Series. And fun fact, well, maybe that's not so fun. I don't know if anyone will care. Did you know if you took, including the playoffs, the Astros-Rangers all-time series, it is now exactly tied?
3: All-time?
2: All-time, including playoffs, Astros versus Rangers. Now, after last night's game, because the Rangers were up by one before last night's game, it is now exactly tied, I believe, at 150-150.
3: Wow.
2: Yeah. So anyway, a lot on the lines. Not just the silver boot in this series. Like,
3: this is our championship.
2: Hey, hey, you joke, but yeah.
3: No, I'm not joking.
2: This is our championship.
3: That wasn't
2: this
3: a
2: year.
3: Joke.
2: Okay. This is our World Series.
3: I was unfortunately being serious.
2: Yeah, unfortunately. So a good game yesterday. Like, not only because the Astros won, I just found it to be an entertaining game. I like pitchers' duels, and Spencer Arrighetti's done a lot of that this season, and some in his rookie year as well. Jack Leiter, for being a top pick a few years back, has been kind of disappointing, although his strikeout numbers are still there. The ERA has been pretty mid, but he was also pretty good last night. Or maybe the Astros offense is just terrible. That's probably more like it. But Paredes with the home run on a 3-2 challenge fastball, not a great idea from Jack Leiter. That catch we heard in the highlights, courtesy of Space City Home Network, that catch by Zach DeCinzo was so huge, because Arrighetti comes out, because he's got the no-hitter through seven. He ends up letting two runners on base, gets one out, so he goes 7-3 before he gives up the hit. But he leaves with two runners on board. Arrighetti was still in the mound. He was still in the mound. But there was a runner on first. It was Jake Berger. There was a runner on first, and the Ranger hits a ball that looks like it's going to get to the wall in the gap and probably scores at the time what would have been the tying run, and DeCinzo lays out and makes the catch. Absolutely beautiful. Now, it was somewhat kind of overdone, because Berger then, this is in the fifth inning, I think I might have said seventh early, but this was in the fifth inning, Berger, who kind of looks like me, stole second base. And then gets over to third because Paredes had a fielding error where he couldn't field the ball cleanly. Thankfully, Arrighetti gets out of it. He ends up getting through 7-3, no hit before giving up a hit and getting pulled there in the eighth inning. Christian Walker also had an amazing game. I don't know if you caught all of these, but he had not only several great picks of balls that bounced that were thrown to him on ground ball outs, but you see that throw from Bryce Matthews that pulled him off the bag?
3: Yeah, no, because I was here, and obviously they
2: didn't work. But so Bryce Matthews was starting a second last night. Should have been just a routine ground ball. He just completely mails it to, I guess it'd been Christian Walker's right side, but Walker somehow stayed on the bag long enough to get the tag. Like, he completely falls off the bag to the point where Rangers challenged the out call. But, like, when you look at the replay, like, he just barely kept his toe on the bag before falling off because of how wide that Bryce Matthews throw was. Like, obviously, his offense has rebounded back, but his defense, including last year when he was struggling at the plate, has been great and much better than the Astros were getting since Yuli Gurriel left the team.
3: Well, and I think a lot of those, obviously, we talked about the offensive struggles last year because he might have been hurt. But
2: yeah, the oblique injury.
3: There's also kind of the defensive concerns, because if you're a first baseman and your lower any part of your legs are hurt or injured, you're not making stretches. You're not able to reach up.
2: I don't think his defense ever suffered, in my opinion, but he's been great defensively.
3: Might not have been like a poor defensive player last year.
2: No, but I think he was.
3: I think because he's healthy, he's turned back into like a pretty good defensive player. So you're getting more better defense than you would if he was still somewhat hurt from his injury.
2: I don't think the Astros win that game without his defense. I'm willing to go that far. Now, because he had the throw from Bryce Matthews would have been wide, and that would obviously let a runner on. Nick Allen in the eighth inning, I think eighth or ninth inning, had a brutal hop. There's no reason that ball should have hopped. Paredes had a couple throws like that. I believe Shoemake had a throw like that coming from the left side of the infield. Like, he saved them at least four base runners by making picks and like kind of diving catches on just the errant throws people were throwing towards him with first base. That not to be outdone though, Christian Vasquez picking off Fosco off first base. The Rangers actually had the tying run at the time because the Astros eventually get a attack on run, an insurance run. But they had the tying run at second base, two outs, and Fosco was just caught napping at first base. Christian Vasquez, you know, catch the ball, snaps, and fires down to first base and gets him to end the inning. That was a huge play as well.
3: He's had a great year.
2: Yeah, like just
3: behind
2: the
3: plate. Like, I don't care if he's starting to struggle a little bit offensively. The fact that he's still picking off runners at the rate that he is compared to Diaz.
2: Well, yeah, that's a low bar impressive. To clear. Yeah, Yiner Diaz might be the worst defensive catcher in baseball. As Jeremy would call him, he's Latino Avanguedas.
3: Oh.
2: too harsh?
3: Oh.
2: I don't think Jeremy's wrong on that. I don't think he's wrong on that. Yiner Diaz is not good behind the plate. But that was kind of the way the Astros have to win games right now, because their offense, which is funny because at the beginning of the year, they're – offense was unbelievable. They led the league in OPS, and now it's really, with mostly because of the injuries, falling back down to earth. They're not scoring a lot of runs. They don't have a lot of guys in that lineup you can depend on to score runs for you. So they win yesterday because Spencer Arrieta goes hero ball, 7 1/3 no hit innings.
3: Yeah.
2: And then Christian Vasquez, and Zach DeCenzo, which I mentioned with the diving catch, just made unbelievable plays. And that's not even to mention Zach Cole, who he didn't have to dive for it, but he had a run. He had a play where he had to cover a lot of distance, tracking from center field into that right field power alley where he hauled a ball down that I didn't think he was going to get to off the bat. So defensive pitching came through really big yesterday. But let's talk a little stock up, stock down before we get into a few other topics with the Astros. Obviously, stock up Spencer Arrieta, 7 1/3. No hit innings last night. The ERA was already at under 3 coming into the game. I'm just pulling up his page now.
3: I think so it's 1.58 now.
2: Is it 1.58? See, I was just trying to find what it was now because obviously it's been low. Yeah, you're exactly right. 5-1 with a 150 ERA through the season. 35 strikeouts in, let's see, how many innings? 36. So right at it, a strikeout per inning. Like Spencer Arrieta, that was a big thought. And then now he was killed because he didn't start the league start the season with the team. But that there was a thought for me coming into the season that he could be your second best pitcher because of how good he was in the second half of his rookie year.
3: No, I think we all kind of agreed that he could be that second starter behind Brown.
2: I wonder if, speaking of Brown, I'll make another comparison. Hunter Brown obviously came up with a ton of fanfare. You know, their top prospect at the time, comes up at the end of 2022, makes two starts before the postseason on the postseason roster, but doesn't pitch a lot in the postseason. Comes back in 23, pretty mid. 24, he's mid, including that game against Kansas City where he gave up 11 runs.
3: Oh, yeah.
2: And 14 hits in two innings, right? And then what happened? He found that pitch with the sinker, and it was a completely different
3: game
2: pitcher.
3: Game over.
2: A completely different pitcher. He's third in Cy Young last year, right? Not to that level, again, kind of my earlier Jalen Green, Cam Smith comparison. Not to the same level, don't hear what I'm not saying. But I kind of think he could be Hunter Brown light. And the similarities, I think, are similar in that he had a good, Spencer Arrieta was terrible first half of his rookie year, was amazing second half, comes back, was pretty bad to awful, gets hurt, comes back the end of last year, was awful, and now he's back and figuring it out, and he's 150 ERA in, 7 starts?
3: Yeah.
2: So I think again, not full Hunter Brown, but I think he could be 85% Hunter Brown.
3: I would take 85% Hunter Brown as my. Well, I mean, I would take anything about right now.
2: take anything right now.
3: I would take anything right now.
2: So also stock up Braden Shumake. He had that tack on. He had the hit at the towards the end of the game in the 8th inning to tack on a run. His now hitting streak now up to 10 games, which leads the major leagues in batting average .366. Cam.
3: Yeah, I'm actually up on him. And where did we? Was that a Saint? Did he come from Saint Louis?
2: Pull up his reference page. I don't remember exactly.
3: I'm literally trying to
2: I don't remember where they acquired him from
3: because he is.
2: He wasn't an Astros draft pick though.
3: No, he's quietly under the radar. been, I'm not going to say, obviously, lifesavers way too extreme.
2: No,
3: but,
2: because they're still a terrible team that's going to lose 100 games.
3: What am I trying to say? But I mean, he's given you life. Like, low-key, he has given you,
2: well,
3: he's
2: yeah,
3: given you a little bit of life.
2: Obviously, he's not going to continue to hit 366. That's, I mean, I would be happy if he hit basically what Dubon hit for the most part. But I think he's proven capable that he could be a legit major league utility player that stays on the team for a long time.
3: So, 2 games with Atlanta in 23, 29 games with the White Sox last year. There's nothing on him in 2025, so... Don't know exactly.
2: Well, if you scroll down to the transactions, it should show you exactly where it came from. But yeah, I think Shoemaker's turned himself into someone. Now he's not gonna play outfield for you, but he could play every infield position.
3: No,
2: other than catcher, he can play first, second, short, and third. So not gonna hit 366, but I like what I've seen from Brendan Shoemaker. I think he could be a decent no power type hitter that picks up wherever you need in the infield.
3: So do you think he's kind of like our new, younger version of Mauricio Dubon?
2: No, it's different because Dubon can play all three outfield spots too.
3: Well, yeah, but I mean more like the fact that he's kind of like a Swiss Army knife in the infield.
2: Yeah,
3: like,
2: yeah. No, he's obviously the trade with Dubon was to get Nick Allen in, but I think the if you're talking about who's the utility player of the future, I think it is Braden Shoemaker. Also, stock up on Peter Lambert. Astros didn't get the win in his start against Seattle, but another 7-inning start, his second straight 7-inning start, and now a sub-3 ERA. I think they might have found something with Peter Lambert.
3: I think
2: I know it's
3: I'm
2: early.
3: So
2: it's early.
3: He's
2: got like
3: guys,
2: five,
3: yeah.
2: six starts, but like you go through his game. I'll pull up his game log here. But you go through his game log. It's like this dude looks like he might actually be a guy.
3: We're both looking at him.
2: I was waiting for you to respond to my comment. Yeah, no. So his game log. Okay, now I have it up. Now, first start wasn't great. 5 innings, 4 runs against Seattle. But after that, 6 innings, no runs against Cleveland. 4 1/3, 2 earned. Like, I thought he pitched well in the game, but his pitch count got away from him. 4 1/3, 2 earns against Baltimore. And then his last two, Dodgers, 7 innings, no runs. Seattle, 7 innings, 3 runs.
3: Also, fun fact, he has the lowest whip of all your starters.
2: Okay. I mean, again, that's kind of a, I don't know if that's a compliment so much as because they haven't
3: well,
2: had,
3: I mean,
2: they have the worst, one of the worst ERAs in the majors, but.
3: Well, I mean, his whip is 1.13, which I
2: no,
3: think
2: it's a good
3: is,
2: whip.
3: Yeah,
2: it's a good
3: it's
2: whip.
3: A
2: it's just,
3: whip.
2: You're kind of winning a, you know, a tallest little man contest with that,
3: yeah,
2: with that
3: much,
2: sort of thing.
3: Yeah.
2: And I'll quickly say, also stock up here, as long as we're staying positive, on Brian Abreu. I know he was a disaster to start the season.
3: My God.
2: But his last 6 appearances, only 1 earned run allowed.
3: Well, I'm glad to see that his ERAs dropped from 17 to 9.
2: Yeah, he's got the single digits. Hey,
3: yeah.
2: Hey, baby steps, Cam.
3: Hey,
2: he's
3: baby.
2: In the single digits.
3: By the time we get to the end of the season, when we're way out of the playoffs, we'll have an ERA of like below 1. Watch.
2: Yeah, yeah. Okay, and then stock down, obviously, Mike Burrows.
3: Oh,
2: my
3: God.
2: Goodness, that guy. There's a reason why the Pirates.
3: He really burrowed himself into a hole.
2: You laughed at that? You laughed at
4: that. It was more
2: that.
4: The silence and the.
2: I was fully going to let us have dead air, but you filled it with laughter for some reason.
3: Thank Mike, you, Johnny.
4: It did make me chuckle.
2: I heard. No, but Mike Burrows, 7 earned runs, 8 hits allowed against Seattle. Like that game against the Reds where he was 7 shutouts seems like just a complete outlier compared to the rest of.
3: Yeah.
2: I mean, there's a reason why the Pittsburgh freaking Pirates, who can't pay anybody, let a guy with, 5 years left of team control out the door for, like, getting nothing in return. Like, maybe we should have known, like, oh, wait, they're willing to accept this? Maybe Mike Burrows isn't that good.
3: Yeah.
2: Like, his changeup is still pretty good, but, like, the rest of his pitches are just... and there was that narrative at the beginning of the year that he was unlucky. He's like, he's hanging sliders in the middle of the plate. That's not unlucky.
3: He's just
2: mediocre to bad. I think we're praying he can be, like, a 450 ERA, fifth starter, mediocre guy. That feels like the upside at this point with Mike Burrows.
3: I mean, It's interesting with him because obviously Pittsburgh had to have seen something because, you know, the year before.
2: Did they? They let him go.
3: The year before Houston, I mean, you know, he only played half the season, but in 19 games, he had a 3.94 ERA with 97 strikeouts.
2: Right. But if they saw something, why did they let him go?
3: That's what I'm saying. obviously Pittsburgh saw something that the Astros
2: didn't. I thought you were saying the opposite.
3: I can see on the outside what the Astros saw based on like what you see on like paper.
2: Yeah,
3: but
2: yeah.
3: Obviously what you see on paper doesn't always translate to what you do like the next
4: season.
3: You
4: know, the Astros have always had a track record of bringing guys in like this and
3: that actually perform really well.
4: Better.
3: Yeah.
4: Yeah, and they perform well. In this case, it obviously hasn't worked out yet to this point. But like this is a sign of a changing organization, maybe no longer able to continue with, you know, the hitting coaches, the pitching coaches, these things get changed and the culture changes. And this is just a sign of a totally different, you know, era of Astros baseball.
2: Yeah, maybe so. A few more stock downs before we get out. Jose Altuve, 0-for-7 in the last two games of the Seattle series. His batting average now, .245. His OPS under 700. And look, I still think this is what I talked about last year. Whereas you look at him historically, August he also struggles. But May, he struggled literally basically every year of his career. For some reason, he just does not hit in May. So maybe it is a sign of the decline, like the further decline. Although I still thought he had a pretty good offensive year last year after rebounding from a slow start. I'm still willing to, and I do actually think that's probably the case here. But it's something to look, you know, just something to kind of keep an eye on. Like if we get into mid-June and it's still like this, then like, uh-oh, this might be the sign that, you know, age is finally catching up to him, but he is struggling. And then Christian Walker, now defense great, but his last 11 games, basically ever since they left Boston, if you look at his game log, 0-for-4, 1-for-3, 1-for-4, 0-for-5, 0-for-4, 0-for-3, 0-for-3, 1-for-3, 1-for-5, 0-for-3, 0-for-3. It's... That offense has not been there for Christian Walker.
3: Yeah, that's below mid.
2: He has more games with no hits than... Well, he has zero multi-hit games in his last 11. He's got, and like half of those 11 are no hits. So he's struggling at the plate. Yeah,
3: everybody's struggling.
2: It is. I mean, I think I've said this now multiple times in passing, but I think they're going to lose 100 games this year. You agree? You disagree?
3: No, I don't think they're going to get to 100 because we saw what the 100 team losses were, and that was just rosters filled with nobody in Jose Altuve.
2: You saw that lineup last night, right?
3: I did, but...
2: Zach DeCenzo, Zach Cole, Brendan Shoemake.
3: People are hurt. That's my only thing. People are hurt. If you bring back...
2: Correa's not coming back.
3: Yeah. Pena comes... Well, God, I guess that's really about it, huh?
2: Yeah. I mean, well, Yiner Diaz, but he was trash when he was playing, so...
3: I don't think 100 losses, but I wouldn't be surprised if it's...
2: I think 90's the minimum.
3: If it's in the...
2: I think 90 losses is the minimum right now. Yeah, we'll see. We'll see. All right. I mean, do we want to move on to the Texans schedule? I feel like there's still a little more room.
3: All right, actually.
2: I feel like I still have a little more on the Astros, but you know what? I've been to the will of Cam Smith, so we will talk Texans schedule, NFL schedule, and I've got a few thoughts on the Chargers. That when the bullpen returns, ESPN Radio. Yeah.
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2: 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Welcome back in. Brian McDonald, Cam Smith, and John Belmer with you here till 2 o'clock. You can hit us up on the HRMP listener line. That number, call our text, 713-780-3776. So let's get into the Texans' schedule. Now, I went through this with Jeremy and Joe yesterday. We all kind of went game by game, and we can do that here if you'd like.
3: But let's.
2: You want to do that? Okay.
3: I love doing that.
2: Well, Cam, go ahead and bring up the schedule. We'll go through. Well, I'll at least have you and Johnny go through it because I already gave my prediction as well. But we'll see where we're at here. See if you guys matched the number I got to. Do you have that schedule ready to go, sir, or should I pull it up?
3: Texans?
2: Yes.
3: I have it right here.
2: Okay, let's go. Week one, what we got?
3: Week one, at home, but versus Buffalo. I'm going to say Texans because we know what they can do against the Bills and Josh Allen.
2: Home. Yeah, Johnny?
4: Yeah, I'll say a win.
2: Yeah, keep track of y'all's wins, losses as we go here. I'm in agreement with y'all, though.
3: We'll do.
2: Go ahead.
3: Cincinnati, that is a tricky one.
2: At home.
3: It is at home.
2: Now, keep in mind, and this was largely my rationale, because obviously the Bengals offense can be one of the more explosive offenses in the league with Burrow, Higgins, and Chase, but look at the Bengals since Joe Burrow got drafted in September. That record is hot booty juice, Lance Erline would say.
3: And they had arguably one of the worst defenses of all time last
2: year. Yeah, and they've added to that defense, but not enough.
3: Not enough.
2: Yeah, they are terrible in September. They lost to the Raiders in week one a few years ago. The Patriots not in the Super Bowl year in week one. A few years, like 2 years ago. Like, they're not a good team in September for some reason.
3: Honestly, I think if they were playing the Bengals further down the schedule, I would probably
2: I would take more concern if it was further down the schedule.
3: Yeah, I think they're going to start 2-0. I think they're going to beat Cincinnati.
2: Johnny?
4: I agree. 2-0.
3: Next?
2: Yeah, keep going.
3: At Indianapolis, week 3.
2: I don't think Daniel Jones is back yet. And honestly, I'd probably pick win, even if he was. But I will say that's a win for the Texans.
3: Yeah, because isn't D'Amico – haven't the Texans kind of owned the Colts in Indy the last couple
2: years? Yeah, C.J. Stroud has not lost at Indy.
3: So I'm going to ride with the current trend, and I'm going to go start 3-0.
2: There's another weird thing. So C.J. Stroud has not lost at Indy. And since C.J. Stroud was drafted and D'Amico took over, C.J. Stroud has never played a full game in Tennessee.
3: Because he's
2: either been hurt or the Texans have, like, it's been the last 2 years. I think it's been the last game of the season, so he hasn't played. Well, actually, no, because 2 years ago he was concussed. Or actually, no, I guess it was this year he was concussed. But anyway, the point being, he's either been concussed and missed the game, or it's been because the Texans had everything wrapped up. He hasn't played at Tennessee.
3: He's like, who are the Titans?
2: Game. Yeah, exactly. He didn't remember them. But I'll take a Colts or a, I'm sorry, a Texans win there.
3: At the Colts? Okay.
2: Yeah. Johnny?
4: I agree. It's crazy that we're starting out so positive here.
2: 3-0.
4: But,
2: 3-0. We all have 3-0. All right. 3-0. Next game.
3: Versus Dallas at home. Yeah, I'm
2: Texans.
3: I like what Dallas has done in the offseason, but it's not enough, especially at home, for me to think that the Texans can lose this game. So I'm going to say 4-0 so far.
2: Yeah, same. Johnny?
4: I agree. I want to say I am kind of thinking about this just in defensive perspective. Like, that's it.
2: Well, the Texans, you might have the Texans 17-0 then. But, yeah, no, I agree. Because the Cowboys' defense, along with the Bengals, was the worst in the league last year. So I will take the Texans at home. So we all have them at 4-0 going into a road game. We'll see if C.J. Stroud plays this one at Tennessee.
3: Win.
2: Yeah, win.
3: Win.
2: Are we moving on, Johnny? Is that unanimous?
4: Yeah, it is.
2: So we all have them 5-0.
3: 5-0.
2: 5-0. All right. Here's where, not to influence y'all's picks, but here's my first loss.
3: Yep.
2: In London against the Jaguars.
3: Jacksonville had they had a nice year last year.
2: Not only because they're good, but because the Jaguars are also playing in London the week before that. So they're staying there. They're going to be fully acclimated.
3: And they play there at least once every single year. Yeah. So, I'm going to say that's their first loss. So 5-1.
4: And don't they have a bad record in playing in over in London?
2: Well, they're also just usually a bad team.
4: I mean, I know that. I understand. But, like, I'm going to go with the Texans
2: here.
4: Okay,
2: so
4: well.
2: Johnny's got 6-0.
4: They're
2: right?
4: Going to get embarrassed their second home.
2: Keep track of your record. So Cam and I have them at 5-1, John at 6-0. Before they don't have a bye, which that's something people are reacting heavily to. But apparently the rule is you can just request not to have your bye after the overseas trip. And then at that point, all control over where it is goes over to the NFL. So I understood why the Texans said, like, I don't want my bye in week 7. I'd probably prefer it like week 9 or 10. But unfortunately, the NFL said, oh, you don't want it in week 7? Okay. Week 8.
3: Yeah.
2: Screw you, Texans.
3: Right back at you.
2: Like, I think overall the schedule makers were fine with the Texans, and I'll get into another thought about that in a little while. But that one in particular kind of sucks. But anyway, Giants at home before the bye.
3: Yeah.
2: Win? We're all win?
4: I'll say win.
3: I don't know if Malik Nabers is going to be back.
2: I don't think he will be.
3: I like Harbaugh, but yeah, I'm going to say a win. So what is that, 7-6-1 right now for both of us?
2: No, sorry, actually. Yeah, you and I have them 6-1. Johnny has them 7-0.
3: Going into the bye.
2: So bye week then in week 8, next out of the bye, going to your Los Angeles Chargers, Cam.
3: Trap game, Chargers.
2: I'm actually picking the Chargers.
3: Yeah.
4: I wouldn't have expected anything less from you, Cam.
2: Yeah.
4: I'm going to go Texans. This is the easiest win of the season.
2: Oh, fighting words from behind the glass there. All right, so Cam and I both have them at, 6-2? And Johnny at 8-0. All right, following up with a road game at the Browns.
3: Win.
2: 3-2-1, Texans win? Okay,
3: yep.
2: We move on.
3: Win.
2: All right, we move on. Home game against the Colts. I feel like we're all going to pick a Texans win if we picked them to win in Indy. Fair to say?
3: No, I think this is going to be a Thursday night little trap game that's ugly, and I think the Colts win.
2: Really? Okay. Yeah. All right, Johnny?
4: I don't think Daniel Jones holds up. I think by this point they don't have a quarterback again. I'm going Texans here as well.
2: All right, next game, home for the Ravens. Loss, I'll just say it. Strong asterisk here if Lamar Jackson is healthy.
3: Yeah.
2: If Lamar Jackson's healthy, till further notice, they're your daddy.
3: Yeah.
2: And I am not picking the Texans to beat them.
3: I'm gonna go Baltimore too. So two losses in a row for me.
2: Johnny?
4: Yeah, unfortunately, I think that's where it ends.
2: Oh, this is Johnny's first loss of the season.
4: This is it. Yeah, until you beat the Ravens, right. I'm not seeing you beating the Ravens.
2: All right, now the back-to-back games on the road after this, starting this cold weather stretch that everyone's complaining about that we'll talk about in the next segment. But at the Steelers, I had this as a win. They have no quarterback. It doesn't matter if Rodgers is there.
3: Yeah.
2: It doesn't matter if it's Will Howard. They have no quarterback.
3: I'm going Houston on this one.
2: Johnny?
4: Houston as well.
2: All right. And then next road game at Washington?
3: If we get Jalen Daniels from 2 years ago, that's also an asterisk. I still think that this is a win.
2: Yeah, I do too.
3: I think this is a win.
4: Yeah, I call it a win as well.
2: All right. Jacksonville at home? Win.
3: Win.
4: I think Texans own this division, so win.
2: Yeah,
4: all
2: right. Now, we have 3 games left here, and we'll all pick the Titans at home, so I'm just going to already add that as a win.
3: Yep.
2: Last 2 road games of the year at the Eagles on Christmas Eve. I have this as a loss.
3: I do as well.
4: I'm going to say Texans come up big on the road.
2: Really?
4: It's a win.
2: Johnny Homer over here. Homer, yeah. Homer John.
3: That's a lot of optimism,
2: fun
3: bro.
2: Fun fact. Not fun, actually. Fun fact, the Eagles are one of 2 teams the Texans have never beaten. Do either of you know the other? I'm not going to wait
4: long. You mean never, like...
2: In the history of their franchise, they've never beaten... Now, maybe a preseason game. I'm talking regular season. They've never beaten the Eagles.
3: I kind of want to say Baltimore, but I feel like they squeaked.
4: No,
3: they
4: beat Baltimore. Did. They won last year.
2: You have another guess, quickly?
3: Is it the next team on the schedule?
2: It is not.
3: Oh.
2: It is not, but it is someone in that team's division.
4: The Bears? No, not the Bears.
2: No, they beat the Bears. They beat Caleb.
4: And they've beat the Vikings before, too.
2: Nope, they've never beaten the Vikings. That's the answer. Yeah, they've never beaten the Vikings.
4: Well, that's kind of
3: pathetic.
4: I can't
3: even think of the last time they played the Vikings.
2: 2024.
3: What?
2: Week 3.
4: Yeah, they got blown out.
2: The Sam Darnold year. They got blown the F out. It was week 3 of the season. They got crushed.
3: Yeah, that was the Sam Darnold year where Minnesota
2: won
3: 14
2: games.
3: Okay, yeah.
2: Yeah. All right, and then last game of the year, we already picked the Titans game at the end of the year. Last road game of the year, January 4th in Green Bay. On January 4th, loss. Yes, loss
3: I'm sorry.
2: Johnny?
4: I'm calling it a win.
2: Wow. Dear God. So for the record, I was at 12-5. Johnny's at 16-1. Cam, what was your record? What did you come up with? Did you keep track?
3: I think we basically have the same 12-5.
2: Okay, so we both, Cam and I are both reasonable at 12-5. Homer John over here, Johnny Homer.
4: I think it's reasonable.
2: 16-1 is reasonable?
4: Yeah, it's reasonable.
3: Oh, sir. My
4: God. The first seed in the AFC.
2: I got to take a breath. Let's go to break. We'll talk more about the Texans schedule. What are people overreacting to about this schedule? That and more when the bullpen returns. ESPN Radio 96.
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2: 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Brian McDonald, Cam Smith, and John Belmer with you here until 2 o'clock. 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
12: Go Texas.
2: 16-1. Thank you, Cal McNair. I think Cal's probably a little disappointed in John that he didn't go 17-0.
4: I should
2: have,
4: but
2: you were right there on the precipice of a bold 17-0 claim, and you chickened out.
4: I understand. I just can't get over that feeling of that. Yeah. You mentioned it, the Christmas Day.
2: The Ravens are your daddy. The Ravens are your daddy.
4: Until further notice.
2: Yeah, at least when Lamar plays. If Cooper Rush plays.
4: Oh, yeah.
2: Advantage Texans. So digging further into the Texans' schedule, we were talking about it here. There's that 4 out of 5 game stretch where they have to go to Pittsburgh. This is now all in December, and that's not even factoring in a late November game against the Browns in Cleveland. But there's a 4 out of 5 game stretch where they go to Pittsburgh, to Washington, D.C., to Philly, to Green Bay. Mm-hmm. So 4 potentially very cold weather situations. Certainly Green Bay in that first game in January would be...
3: God.
2: I mean, what's the best case scenario? It's 20 degrees? Best case?
3: Best case.
2: Best case, yeah. I imagine Christmas in Philly will also be brutally cold. We'll see with Washington, Pittsburgh. It just depends, especially Washington, which I believe is a day game. But Sunday Night Football in Pittsburgh, that's probably going to be cold, too, with the sundown.
3: Oh, yeah.
2: But here's why I think that's being overrated. One, because I just think you're better than two of those teams with Pittsburgh and Washington. Mm-hmm. I'll start there. Like, you're just the better team. Now, could they still lose that game to a team that they're better than? Of course, it happens every year to every team. But I think the Texans, and this is kind of my big overall point with the schedule thing, if the Texans are ever going to get to the point where they get past the divisional round, get to a conference championship game for the first time, start to do the things that we thought the defense was capable of doing, not that I'm blaming the defense here, they came out wrong. But if they're ever get to the level that I think people hope they do because of their defense, that is, they're going to have to win some cold weather games.
3: Absolutely.
2: If they're going to advance in the playoffs to the conference championship, they're ever going to get to the Super Bowl, are they going to have to win a cold weather game in January?
3: Yeah.
2: Yeah, they're going to have to win a cold weather game.
3: Look at all the top teams in the AFC. Buffalo, cold.
2: Yeah.
3: Baltimore, cold.
2: Cincinnati, cold.
3: Cold.
2: New England,
3: cold.
2: Pittsburgh's on the way down, but cold.
3: Cold. Yeah.
2: Yeah. I mean.
4: Chiefs.
2: Chiefs, cold. Yeah, I remember the Dolphins got frostbite there a few years ago.
3: Yeah.
2: I mean, luckily
3: they don't play the Chiefs this year, but still, I mean, once you get to the playoffs.
2: But you just look at all the teams that are in the playoffs every year or, you know, have been in the playoffs a lot, teams on the way up. Outside of your division, it's cold, cold, cold, cold, cold, cold, cold. So if they're ever going to get to a Super Bowl, screw Super Bowl, if they ever get to a conference championship game. Now, I know that people will say, well, you hope they win enough so they just get home field advantage, which might maybe why you're hoping for an easier setup to the schedule, having these cold weather cities being played in September and October and not November and December. Fair. But if they're ever going to get to where we hope they get to, they're going to have to win some cold weather games. So I think by that alone, this whole thing is being overblown and actually kind of a blessing. Would you rather, if you know you're going to have to play potentially 2 cold playoff games to get to a Super Bowl, would you rather the Texans have been acclimated by it by playing 4 out of 5 in December or have it be their first cold weather game of the year?
3: No, acclimated.
2: Yeah, exactly. So I think that part of it is a positive for the Texans. And I'll also say, was it cold last year when they won at Kansas City?
3: Yeah.
2: Was it cold last year when they won the playoffs on Monday night against Pittsburgh?
3: It was.
2: Yeah, they can win in the cold. Now, CJ doesn't always play well in those games. That's a fair concern, and I will concede that point.
3: Which is coming from a guy who played at Ohio State, which is what? Cold.
2: Yeah, and that's another part of it. That people, oh, you know, there are warm weather teams. Like, where did Nico Collins go to college?
3: Michigan.
2: Cold. Yeah. Where did CJ Stroud go to college?
3: Ohio State.
2: Yeah.
3: Cold.
2: Yeah, exactly. So, I mean, Danielle Hunter played in Minnesota. There's a dome, but he had road games in Chicago and Green Bay every year, right? There's guys, just because they play here now doesn't mean they have no exposure to the cold. So I think that part of it's overblown. And getting back to like them winning cold games last year in Kansas City and Pittsburgh, they won because of their defense, right? Yep. This team was already kind of built to play in cold weather with how good their defense is. Defense travels, as the saying goes. Like, defense will show up even more so, I think, in cold weather games. So, advantage Texans there. And then what they do this offseason with their roster? They added David Montgomery, a hammer back between the middle, like added to the running game. What they do with their offensive line? They added Wyatt Teller, who's a run-blocking guard. They added Braden Smith, a run-block first tackle. They drafted Keelan Rutledge, who's a run-first guard in the draft. Like, they kind of set themselves up and built this roster to be a defense, physical run team partly because I don't think they believe in C.J. Stroud, but also partly because they know they have to win some cold weather games.
3: Yeah. And to the David Montgomery point, where did he play before here?
2: Yeah, Detroit.
3: Cold?
2: Detroit.
3: Chicago before well, that? Cold.
2: Yeah, yeah. Well, Chicago, yes. Detroit obviously got to play in a dome, but he would have to go play at Chicago and at Green Bay. So, yeah, I think the cold weather aspect this has been far overblown. So let's get into some of the overreactions to the NFL schedule. There's one thing I want to point out because we're going to run short on time here, and we'll carry some of this over a little bit later possibly or maybe another week because a lot of this news won't change between now and when training camp starts. But I'm not just saying this because you're sitting 3 feet from me, Cam, but your Chargers got a raw deal. You have their
3: no
2: schedule
3: lotion.
2: Up. You have their
3: sure deal.
2: You have their schedule up. Read off that schedule because I think it's weeks 3 through 10.
3: I'll skip to the hard weeks.
2: Skip to
3: that stretch.
2: You know, is that the stretch 3 through 10? Just read that 3 through 10 stretch, please.
3: Week 3 at Buffalo.
2: Ouch.
3: Week 4 at Seattle.
2: Ugh.
3: Week 5 Denver. Week 6 at Kansas City. Then they get a bye week. Then they travel to Los Angeles for the Rams. Then
2: travel to. They're in the same city, Cam. Yeah.
3: Oh, sorry.
2: It's in the same stadium.
3: Yeah,
2: Cam.
3: My bad. Well, they're at
2: travel
3: home.
2: To. Yeah. It's the same damn stadium.
3: I just see the at part, and I'm just like, oh,
2: you
3: yeah.
2: You were fine with just saying to have to play the Rams, who are the favorite to win the Super Bowl.
3: Never mind.
2: Go ahead.
3: Home versus away game, whatever. Then at home versus Houston, then at Baltimore.
2: Just real quick, read through that again.
3: Buffalo, Seattle, Denver, Kansas City, Rams, Houston, Baltimore. And I will say, the week 11, whatever, they play the Jets. But after that, they have to play New England. So it's a crazy 7-game.
2: That is an unbelievable stretch.
3: Yeah.
2: And adding to that, I don't know if you saw this aspect of it, but Warren Sharp put out, I think he does this every year, but he puts out like a the advantage or disadvantage each team has based upon rest days.
3: Oh, I saw that.
2: You saw that? So he put out a ranking of net rest, basically being total days of extra rest compared to their opponent that they're facing that week. Like, did they have, you know, a Thursday and now play Sunday? The other team's coming off a Monday into Sunday. That would be like a 4-day extra rest advantage, right? Mm-hmm. That's the idea. So the Chargers, well, actually, I'm going to start off on the positive here. Another reason to be excited about the Texans' schedule. The Texans' schedule is actually a +8 on rest days. That is the 1, 2, 3, 4, 5, 6 in the league, 6 best in the league. They have +8. Chicago, +15 is the best in the league. They got 2 weeks of extra rest compared to the rest
3: of their... The disparity is psychotic.
2: Now, second worst as far as disadvantage, because there's some days they have less rest over the course of the season, obviously, than their opponents. Second worst in the league. Second worst is Philadelphia. They're -15 compared to their opponents. They're at 2 weeks less rest compared to their opponents on a week-by-week basis. I said -15, right? -15?
3: You did.
2: That's the second worst? Chargers are -24.
3: Yep.
2: They're 9 days worse.
3: Yeah.
2: They have 9 days less rest than the second team.
3: So not
2: second worst team as far as a rest disadvantage.
3: Not only do they have arguably the hardest stretch of games in their schedule, they have the worst rest deferential.
2: Probably any team in the league.
3: Yeah, I think they have the fourth hardest schedule. And on top of that, they travel the fourth most out of any team.
2: Oh, they must go. Who are they facing overseas?
3: I don't think they go overseas. It's just...
2: Oh, it's just because they're having to face East Coast teams or something?
3: Yeah.
2: Okay, gotcha. I couldn't believe that, though. Second worst rest disadvantage was the Eagles at -15 days. The Chargers at first are -24.
3: But the crazier fact is the fact that theirs is -24 and Chicago's is +15. Like, how is there that much of a difference?
2: To put that in context, so again, they're -9 days compared to second worst. They're -24 days in rest. The Eagles are -15. There are only 4 teams total, including the Chargers, that have -9 or worse. So their difference between 1 and 2 is more than, doing the quick math, 28 other teams have for the entire year.
3: Yeah, man. Yeah.
2: I like your roster. I don't think you guys are making the playoffs.
3: Oh, we're making the playoffs.
2: All right.
4: Why I said they'd be the easiest one of the season for the Texans. They'll be beat up,
2: and they're going to be the walking dead.
3: You shut your mouth when you talk to me.
2: Wow, that got aggressive.
4: I can't shut my mouth and talk at the same time, Kevin.
2: That's That is a good point, Johnny. Yeah. That is a really dumb thing you said. He cannot shut his mouth while talking to you.
3: It's from the movie.
2: What movie? You're making that up.
3: No.
2: The you movie, got 5 seconds. Say the movie.
3: With Vince Vaughn the blonde one, Owen Wilson.
2: Which was?
3: When they...
2: It's Wedding Crashers.
3: Wedding Crashers. Thank okay. you. Thank okay. you. Wedding right. Crashers.
2: I, the felt, very I bailed beginning. Him out. I felt bad. Yeah. His team's got minus 24 rest
3: yeah, no, disadvantage. Bad so the roster is better, but...
2: Yeah, you're getting your tackles back.
3: They're going to make the playoffs because outside of that stretch, okay, they open up against Arizona and Las Vegas. Easy
2: They
3: easy
2: have the
3: two
2: Jets
3: wins.
2: On the schedule.
3: I'm not worried about the Jets. I'm not worried about the Bucks. Not. I'm not worried about Vegas. I'm not worried about Miami. Like,
2: right,
3: I still,
2: that's enough Chargers schedule talk. Yeah. Okay, we don't need to run down the entire
3: I still
2: schedule.
3: Think that they can go at least 12-5.
2: Cam, I think I have the Chargers. Johnny, I don't know what you have the Chargers. I obviously have looked at the schedule week by week in great detail. I have them at 3-14. What do you have, Johnny?
4: 1-16.
3: Okay, y'all are both just trolling me right now. Y'all are both just trolling me.
2: Are we? Who's to say?
3: Yeah.
2: All right, we got one more hour to go. Mount Rushmore at 1:30. The bullpen will be...
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13: Some people collect cars, watches, and guns.
12: 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She's hoping to find something made by Paul Revere.
13: If Danny collected cars and watches, he'd only have a few hundred of them. But Danny collects firearms.
12: If the Smithsonian had a gun collection, it'd be like the one I have at Collector's Firearms.
13: Honey, the Smithsonian does have a gun collection.
12: I'm sure mine is better.
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12: What's that?
13: Yours is for sale.
12: You're right. That definitely makes it better.
13: This is the year I hope to find something by Paul Revere. So come and take a look at what Danny has for sale.

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9: Who win it now?
10: I hate you so much. I hate you with the passion of a thousand, intensity of a thousand suns. You will forever be known as a terrorist on this show.
11: It's cloudy with a chance of B-Max.
12: Yes.
10: I hate Cam Smith to the list of people I hate. Nickname not Meatball. People call me Jason Statham of Houston Sports Radio. That's what people call me.
12: Nobody's saying that.
10: I've heard people say that.
12: Who? You got 5 seconds.
10: Prove me wrong.
12: Name the people.
10: Ryan, Dave
11: Meatball,
10: Parker.
11: B-Mac.
10: Dave Parker called me that.
12: Yeah. Sure.
10: Dave Parker.
11: Who?
12: You just made some random name up.
10: Prove it. You got 5 seconds, Cam, or John.
11: ChatGPT, who's Dave Parker?
10: He's actually a former Pirates baseball player.
11: Wow. Well, wow.
10: I don't know.
11: It was a real person.
10: Yeah, real person. Well, I could say almost any name, and I'd be just statistically, it'd be a real person somewhere.
11: John Smith said it.
10: Yeah, exactly. Yeah, I didn't want to say John Smith. All right, so 1 hour to go. Mount Rushmore plus one coming up at 1:30. And what we love from sports, the worst people in sports, will finish the show in the 1:45 segment. But let's talk about this proposed 24-game playoff now. If you haven't seen it, it won't affect this college football playoff. Like, nothing will change there. They didn't make a decision in time. They have to sometime later in the year to make a decision for 2027. But this started as an idea from the Big Ten, the expansion from 12 to 24. And is now, the news was that it's now also been backed by the ACC and the Big 12.
11: Yep.
10: The SEC and ESPN, notably, both still against there. Are you for or against this expansion, Cam?
11: I'm very against. Very against. I get that there's more money, there's more revenue, there's more publicity, but I feel like at this point you're watering down the level of competition, because if you're talking the top 24 teams, yeah, obviously top 24 teams, there's some good teams in there, but you might be getting, you know, a team that is 8-4 in a mid-level conference. Like, do we really I think that's the whole reason, like, why people were frustrated with all the random college bowl games, because it's like, do we really care to see a 7-6 Toledo versus Miami, Ohio?
10: No, I
11: mean, good for them, but like, that's not what I want to watch.
10: I think some of the reaction, including, not to pick on you here, but the thought of a 7-6 team getting in is overdone.
11: No. I don't think a 7-6 team is going to make the playoffs.
10: Yeah.
11: I'm just saying, as far as like competition, like, that's why bowl games, people don't watch them, because they don't care for 7-6 versus 6-6.
10: You look at the last four teams, because people have obviously put this out now that we have this proposal. But you're looking at seeds 24, 23, 22, and 21. Those teams last year would have been North Texas at 24. Let's see here. 23 was Iowa State, 22 Georgia Tech, and 21 would have been your Houston Cougars. So So those have been the last four teams. And you look beyond that, we're talking about Virginia getting in, USC. Let's see. Well, Texas would have been in. Obviously, Arizona, Utah, Notre Dame, Michigan, Vanderbilt, and BYU wasn't in BYU. So those are the teams you're letting in. I think there's definitely room there for a 16-team playoff. Where I'm still like, so those if you capped it at 16, adding teams 13 through 16, you're adding Texas, you're adding Vanderbilt, you're adding Utah, and you're adding USC. And then just on the outside, let's see, who was 17? Virginia. So that's kind of the line for me. Because once you get to teams like 17 through 24, it's getting to kind of your point, like Cam, like I get the argument that people have made, including on this station, like, what, you don't want more playoff football? Are you not excited about playoff football? It's like, yeah, okay. But were you excited about James Madison, Oregon? Were you excited about Ole Miss, Tulane? Like, No. I'm going to watch it because it's a college football playoff game. I'm going to watch it. I like college football. I want to see more college football. But I don't need these extra teams that we all know have

0: last year,
1: they would have been smoked.
0: They would have been smoked. Yeah. Iowa State having to play Notre Dame, they get absolutely crushed. Like, it's just, I think we all know, and look, then this is going to change each year. And we've seen this even in the couple years now of the expansion, where some years you look at, like 2 years ago, like, man, like South Carolina and Alabama, and I'm trying to remember who the other team was. There was Ole Miss. It was Ole Miss. There was three teams after that top 12. I was like, they look legit. Like, I wouldn't mind seeing them in the playoffs. And I think you could say the same thing this year with a few teams like Vandy and Texas who just missed it, Notre Dame as well. Like, okay, they look legit, but we all know there's a line there, right? Like, yeah, you're going to cross a threshold at some point where it goes from, like, I don't think they'll win a title, but there's enough raw talent there to where they could make a run if they get hot. But you're going to cross the threshold from the Vandy, Texas, Notre Dame to you get to the Iowa State to the North Texas, right? Like, there's, like, we all know there's a line there. And to me, although that line can move, some years there may only be 14 teams you like, some years there may be 18. But I think we all know there's not 24.
1: No. And I wonder if this is like picking up steam because what we've seen Indiana do the last 2 years.
0: I would think that'd be a misguided argument because, okay, yeah, Indiana came out of nowhere, but they were the number one team in the nation going to the playoffs last year.
1: Oh, no, I know.
0: So it's not like they just squeaked in. I'm saying
1: if you expand it, are you, like, expanding it because you're hoping that you're giving the possibility that there's another dark horse coming out of, like,
0: Indiana
1: nowhere?
0: Indiana wasn't a dark horse at that point. They're the number one team in the nation. That's my point. Like, you would have more argument, not that you're making that argument, but that argument would have more steam if we'd seen the team. Now, I guess you could say Miami. Miami was the last team into the playoff last year, and they went to the national title game, but they weren't a dark horse. But if you'd seen Tulane or James Madison or who was it the year before? I don't remember off the top of my head. Or Clemson was a 12 seed the year before. But if you'd seen one of these teams like actually make a run that you would consider like a dark horse. Like Miami, I know, was like the 11 seed, but I mean, they had what? How many picks from the first couple rounds of the draft? They weren't really a dark horse. So, yeah, I get the idea of more college football is good. I get the idea, but I think that is kind of, there's all, like the saying goes, like there's too much of a good thing is a bad thing, right? Yep. Like you're going to water it down at some point. You're going to give us games like what would be on this playoff if it was last year, Alabama, North Texas. You're going to give us games like Alabama, North Texas that no one's going to actually care about. Like, right? Like, we'd be making fun of that game before it happens. Like just like we did with James Madison having to go to Oregon, just like we did with Tulane going to Ole Miss. And we're already doing that in a 12-team playoff. And on top of that, not that we're there yet, and I think guys like Mike Greenberg went way too far with this criticism, saying people in the Ohio State-Michigan game would rest players because they already had their playoff spot locked up. I think that is utter nonsense and probably a directive from ESPN telling him to say that since we know ESPN's against this. But I do think the further and further you add, the more and more teams are in this, you start to lose some of that one-game winner-take-all specialness that college football's had forever because before it was, well, we can't afford any losses, right? One loss and we're done. Well, we got one loss. Well, now we can afford two. Now we're at the point where, well, we could probably afford three losses. Although, look at Texas. They couldn't afford that third loss.
1: Yeah.
0: But now you're going to get to the point where maybe we can afford a fourth loss if we get to the 20. Like, if we get to 24, like 8-4 teams are going to get in. And at that point, you get to a point where the regular season, while not ruined, I think people who say this have gone way too far with their criticism, but it does lose some of its specialness if a team that already has two losses of the season still knows they have more losses to play with.
1: Yeah, I think there might be like an odd kind of bright spot coming out of this. I think that if they were to expand it, I think you might see a little more equal recruiting spread out, if that makes sense. You might have players that, you know, at the time were like, okay, I'm going to go to these top schools because there's a good chance I can make the playoffs. Now, if they expand it to 24, you might see some of these other schools who aren't always in top 10 in rankings get some top-tier players because there's a possibility that it can make the playoffs. Now, that's a little bit of a stretch.
0: Yeah.
1: That's like the only good thing that I can think
0: of. I see the basis of where you're going with it. Yeah. I still think they're going to go wherever the most dollars are, and the most dollars are at the bigger schools. They're at the Texas and the Michigan, the Ohio States, and all those schools. So that maybe that happens a little bit, but I,

0: I don't think that's going to be a widespread, like, super thing. But anyway, all right, let's go ahead and move on here. We will get out on the other side of the break. Cam has a streaming debate question for us. Plus, we'll turn the reins over to John.
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2: Danny, what's on your mind?
3: Clara, I think we need another big location.
2: Okay, where?
3: Do you remember the shot heard around the world?
2: Sure, it was the shot that started the Revolutionary War with England.
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3: And this would help make sure we stay the biggest.
2: Are we going to go to the Old North Bridge where that shot was fired?
3: I've already got tickets.
2: Minuteman National Historic Park?
3: That's where we're headed.
2: Can I look for some Paul Revere silver while we're there?
3: Of course.

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0: Here's John Belmer, Cam Smith, and Brian McDonald.
2: All right, welcome back into The Bullpen. Three segments to go here until 2 o'clock. We'll be back next weekend, I think. I haven't looked at the schedule. I don't know. We'll see. We're not. Maybe you should turn on your microphone, Cam. That will help.
3: I do apologize.
4: That's my fault.
3: We will not be back next week as I am running the Astros game at 12:30.
2: Oh, we have another Astros game. There you go. All right, breaking news. No bullpen next week. So I guess that no, Johnny doesn't get. Well, you get to leave earlier. So that's a plus for Johnny. I get to stay home.
4: I mean,
2: really, Cam's the only one that suffers. He has to be here still.
3: Yeah, I get to watch. I don't even get to watch our
2: TV.
3: I
2: guess you can watch it on your laptop or something.
3: I'm good. I'm good. Maybe I'll watch Criminal Minds or something.
2: God, you're so old.
3: Just kidding.
2: All right. Speaking of ways to watch TV shows for old people, you have a streaming debate for
3: I do.
2: Us? All right, hit us up before we get into Johnny's segment here.
3: So I guess my question is, when it comes to sharing, because obviously there's so many streaming sites out there now.
2: A thousand of them.
3: And it's almost like you have to have at least 4 or 5 to watch everything.
2: They tricked us. We all cut cable, and now we're spending more than we did with cable.
3: Yeah, I mean, I think I have like 6 streaming subscriptions.
2: At least, yeah.
3: But, so I guess my question is one, is sharing your streams with a person of the opposite sex, is that some form of, I don't know, not cheating or...
2: Hold on.
4: I see what you're getting at.
2: Okay, I don't at all.
3: Because there's different levels. Okay, so, like, for example, like, on my Peacock account, I gave, like, my info to my homegirl, like, a year and a half ago, so that she could watch...
2: Just a friend, not dating?
3: I mean, we would hang out and stuff, but like it never turned into dating.
2: I didn't take that from what you said by and stuff. But like, I took it as you Netflix and chilled.
3: No. So like,
2: Brian was right.
3: She's still my friend. So like, I don't care that she's still on my subscription. But one night I was figuring out what to watch and stuff, and we picked Peacock. When I was with a girl at the time.
2: Oh, and she could see that.
3: And she saw her profile.
2: The profile.
3: Yeah, and she kind of felt some type of way. Now, granted, me and this girl are not dating. So that's what I'm saying. Like, there's
2: you're hanging out at one of your places watching TV. I mean,
3: watching TV. So, like, there's different levels. Like, you're hanging out. Then there's, dating. Then you're,
2: You know what I take from this and the, conversation we had a few weeks ago with Cam? His definition of dating is far different than my definition of dating is.
4: Yeah.
3: No,
2: his definition of dating is very open to interpretation.
3: Maybe, but...
4: No, I don't think it's maybe.
2: No, Cam, we hang out all the time, just her and I. We're fooling around and all this stuff. Like, yeah, but we're not dating right now. Okay.
3: Well, because there's
2: that's what I would call dating, but whatever.
3: Well, because I think
2: I'm not even judging. I'm just trying to figure out where these are so I know how to... perceive the actions of.
3: I think it's like what you want out of it. Like if you're just friends and you're just hanging out and there's no like thought of is this gonna go to the next level or are we gonna take it to the next level? That's just hanging out.
4: It's still dating. It's just casually dating.
2: Yeah,
3: maybe for me, dating is like okay, you're focused.
2: Okay,
3: on...
2: we're gonna completely sidetrack. Cam, are you afraid of commitment?
3: Maybe.
2: That was a yes, Johnny. For the record, that was a 100% screaming yes.
3: But like dating for me is like, okay, you might be going out with different people, but your primary focus is like one person. Like you're getting into that area where you're focusing on one person and you're thinking about, okay, are we going to take this to like the full commitment? Like boyfriend, girlfriend.
2: What is your longest exclusive relationship?
3: Like longest official relationship?
2: Yeah, exclusive. Like you're only dating her.
3: 1 year.
2: Yeah, I actually would have thought the under in that. I was going to guess 6 months.
3: 1 year.
2: 1 year.
3: Well, okay. My friends used to make fun of me and call me 3 month Cam.
2: See? Okay. All right.
4: You nailed it, B-Mac.
2: Yeah. All right.
3: No,
2: now we can get into the question because I just like I had Cam figured out as anyway. Go ahead.
3: Oh boy.
2: So the girl you're, I almost feel like I need to speak a second language to interpret what Cam's saying here. So the girl you're not dating, but that most people would consider you dating, saw that another girl's profile was on your Peacock account?
3: No, this is not even somebody that I think people would consider us dating. We've maybe hung out like three times. Like there's no thoughts like in my head of this is going to the next
2: step. I think her reaction says the thoughts on her head.
3: But true, but I mean there are some just like, I mean girls and guys out there that just react like differently. So I guess my question is like, what point is like a crash out or getting upset level like appropriate when it comes to like sharing streaming like services? Like
2: if you guys were, I'll just be honest, and I'm not even saying this as judgment. I do think it's a little weird that you're sharing a Peacock account with a girl you're not dating. I think that's a little weird for me. Now, if you guys are in no way at all dating, she shouldn't really have a reaction to it, other than like, that's a little weird, kind of like I said. But if you guys are dating, then you got to cut the other girl off.
3: Okay, so that was basically...
2: You got to delete her from the account.
3: That's
2: sure,
3: yeah,
2: 100%.
3: And honestly, I would. Like, I would be comfortable with like, hey... Sorry.
2: Like if it becomes official, I know you and I interpretations of that are wildly different, but if it does become official, you got to cut the other girl off.
3: Okay. Yeah.
4: It depends on how like visceral her reaction was. Cause I'll be honest with you.
2: You said she felt some type of way. Like like go further. What was her reaction to seeing that girl was on your account?
3: Can I say
2: was
3: this?
2: Was she mad?
3: I think she was a little annoyed, and I think her first reaction...
2: She thinks you're dating, Cam.
3: Her first reaction was like, who is this B-word in Spanish?
4: Yeah, see, so...
2: She thinks you're dating, Cam.
4: So that changes. Yeah, so then in this case, like, I would, for one, that's a huge red flag. I would...
3: again, why I'm not pursuing this girl, which I'm okay with just being friends with this girl.
4: And if you're just friends, you're still friends with the other girl. And if you gave her your, you know, Peacock to use or whatever, you just never took it back. That's one thing that you're not necessarily sharing it. She just hadn't logged out. It may be a little weird, but if Cam has a girl that has an issue with it in the future, all he has to do is log out, change the password, log back in, and problem solved. Right?
2: Because then they won't be able to get back in. I think you owe that person a text, like, hey, I got to cut you off here.
3: Oh, yeah, and, like, I wouldn't hold back on that, like, because, obviously, if I'm into somebody and I'm trying to date them, I'm not going to lose that because I don't want to end a sharing streaming.
2: All right, so how many former friends, I use in air quotes, beyond Peacock, all streaming services you have, how many friends that are women do you have access to your various accounts?
3: Two.
2: Just two?
3: Yeah.
2: Okay, just two.
3: HBO and Peacock.
2: Same girl?
3: Nope.
2: Different girls. Okay.
4: You know how you get streams, like, or you know how you pay for subscriptions and you forget about them?
2: Yeah.
4: That number's probably five or six.
2: Yeah, I don't think
4: it's just, you know, forgotten.
2: Well,
4: you know?
2: Whatever his least used stream services was probably a girl on that one as well.
4: For sure.
3: It's just two.
2: Okay. Were you dating? The first girl you said you weren't dating when you gave her access?
3: No.
2: What about the other girl on HBO?
3: No, just hanging out a lot and having fun.
2: Oh, God. I really wish we had a woman on the show right now, just so I don't feel like I'm insane in my interpretation.
3: No, I'm pretty sure that 90% of women would be like, no, once we start, like, dating, you gotta cut that
2: thing,
3: which I understand.
2: No, I mean just so we can nitpick your definition of dating further. I think that's what I'm more... fascinated.
3: Maybe
2: by.
3: I'm more open to like sharing my streaming services.
2: Like I share a couple with my parents just because like I don't want to have to walk them through how to make their own.
3: Yeah.
2: So just like here, I'll log on to mine. The only problem with that, I don't know. Now she has her own profile, so maybe this isn't an issue.
3: Yeah.
2: But the only problem I have with that is like especially with my dad, more so than my mom. He'll sometimes log on to my profiling account and like. Why does it think I watch Rifleman?
3: Oh,
2: it's just like, come on, man, you're ruining my algorithm.
3: No, that's definitely happened like multiple times. I've like gone on there and I'm like, why is Real Housewives of Atlantic City like on my continue to watch? Like, definitely did it. But I think what I was saying is like, I think I'm more open to sharing my streaming services with girls because
2: I'm not.
3: I also like share like some with like my boys. Like me and Gio, he pays for Netflix, but I'm on his account. And, like, my boy Ben pays for Paramount, and I'm on his account. So it's like, if I'm also, like,
2: this
3: sharing...
2: This is such a bizarre world to me.
3: I feel like...
2: I'm not blaming that part. Like, hey, we're just going to pool our money. You pay for that one, I pay for the other one. I guess that's... I just, like, I don't know. I feel like at certain points, like, I just want mine. It's like, I don't want to share with anybody. I don't know. Johnny, is anybody on your streaming accounts besides people that live in the house?
4: No, my mom, I think, is on a couple. But that's,
2: yeah, like,
4: that's
2: I have my parents on a couple.
4: I mean, if you watch embarrassing stuff, you probably don't want your friends to be able to, like, click in your profile and see what you're watching.
2: I just don't want people on. I don't know. Maybe that's a difference in our privacy. Like, I could see the move of, like, hey, you're trying to, you're in the early stages with dating a girl. Like, you're wanting to, you know, get her to like you more. Like, hey, you know, here's my password if you want that or whatever. But if you're not even, like, pursuing it, like, I don't see what the point is.
3: Oh, yeah.
2: Was that it? Is that why you shared it? Like, hey, like me more?
3: No. Because by this point, we were already, both of us were already, like, cool and close. And, like, regardless if I took them off, we would still be friends. It was just more just kind of, like, in the moment, it's just like, oh, hey, I really want to, like, watch these two shows, but they're only on Peacock, and I don't want to buy a subscription for Peacock if I'm only going to use it for one or two shows. So then I'm like, okay, well, I watch Peacock a lot. I'm never going to get rid of it.
2: Because you watch all the old people shows.
3: Exactly.
2: Yes.
3: So, sure, why not? Why would I, like, yeah, I can be cool with you using
2: all right.
3: it.
2: All right. I don't feel like we're going to get any further to the bottom of this, but I think I side with...
3: Like my therapist said, I'm an onion. There's a lot of random layers.
2: That is one way to describe it.
3: Thank
2: yes.
3: you.
2: I think I side with your girl. Well, like, girl, whatever you're defining the relationship as. Like, I guess if you're truly, like, only friends, although I would say if you're hanging out alone watching TV together, you're probably more than friends. But I would probably side with her on that. But if you're not official, then I think it's a little odd to me, but it's not like something that she should be that concerned about.
3: I could agree that, okay, it might be weird for you to see that, but to, like, get an attitude.
2: Like,
3: or
2: she,
3: like,
2: got legit pretty mad about it.
3: Yeah, I mean, I wouldn't say mad, but I could tell that she was visibly,
2: well, you said,
3: like,
2: she dropped, like, an F-bomb or something.
3: Well, she...
2: Like, she... Or said, who's this B-word on?
3: In Spanish, yeah. I mean, well, it's one Latina seeing that there's another Latina sharing my streaming.
2: Is she realizing, like, oh, Cam has a type? I think everyone knows that at this point. But yeah. All right, Johnny, we'll go over a little bit here. So hit us with, because I think this ties into a little bit what we're talking about with Cam and his dating life wrapped into his streaming app.
4: Yeah.
2: But the Louisville Lookouts had an interesting theme night. Tell us about it.
4: Is that what their name was?
2: Was the Louisville minor league
4: the Louisville Bats, I think.
2: Oh,
4: is
2: Bats,
4: what it is.
2: Okay. Well, there's multiple.
4: The transition here is from Cam's loud semi-dating life to...
2: I don't even know what to call it. Like, according to Cam, he's never dated anybody.
4: That's true. But it is very loud. There's a lot going on.
2: He just hung out and had sex with people, but he's never dated anybody.
4: Hey.
2: What? I can't say the word sex. Come on. Settle down. Stop clutching your pearls. Anyway, continue.
4: We'll talk about this real quick, though.
2: That's the boldest lie you've ever told.
4: What did he say?
2: He said he's saving himself for marriage. Cam's not going to get married. He's afraid of commitment. We've already figured that out.
3: I'll get there.
2: We'll see. I've got the under. John?
4: Yeah, I've got the under as
3: well. Damn. Great. Now I get to go see my family and see my niece for the first time, and I'm going to hear, like, Cameron, when are you going to get there?
2: Yeah.
3: When are you going to get
2: well,
3: another grandkid?
2: Do this to yourself. All right, we got. Go on, Johnny. Hit us.
4: Yeah, real quick, because we're over. From loud Cam's dating life to, I thought this was very interesting. A nothing night at this park. No music, no video promotions, no videos, no nothing. Just baseball. The sounds of baseball, bats cracking, you know, balls being thrown, guys high fiving each other, home runs, celebrations. No distractions, no nothing. It says
2: Did it say if there's still a PA announcer? Because I know there's like no videos on screen.
4: Nothing.
2: There's no music playing.
4: Nothing.
2: There's no ads anywhere. But there's not even like a PA nothing. Announcer. Okay.
4: Not anything.
2: So it's basically baseball as it would be in 1900. Well, they had commercials then on the board.
4: They still had like the signs hanging up.
2: Yeah,
4: and stuff,
2: so even more stripped down than it would have been like in the 1900. But
3: but they still had they still had announcers back then.
2: Right, they would have still had a PA announcer. They still would have had like advertising on the walls and stuff. So this is even more stripped down.
4: This is nothing. Literally, it's called
3: nothing. I could get down
4: night.
3: With nothing outside
2: almost,
3: of like
2: I'm almost there
3: outside of the PA because like it's kind of
2: the, right. I need the PA.
3: It's like
4: why?
3: Going to like Little League games. Like that's what it would remind me of. Like there's no social media, there's no videos. It's just
4: dude, yeah.
3: the game
4: but you're
3: and
4: at
3: then
4: a
3: it's
4: minor,
3: the announcer.
4: You're at a minor league game. You don't need to know who's up to pad. You don't need to know what's going on.
3: It's still
4: just
3: the nostalgia.
4: Enjoy the baseball.
3: Like, I still the nostalgia of having like that announcer behind you.
2: It also just feels like, I guess it is amateur in a way, but it just feels amateur with there being nothing.
3: Yeah,
2: I don't know if that's a weird take or not, but like, no ads playing, no, you know, advertisements on the walls. That sounds great. I'd even be okay with like no walk up music, no music between innings. I'd be fine with that. But just like no PA, like, yeah. I don't know.
3: That kind of sounds like the dual practices that they do in the NFL. Like, you know, where two teams will come together in a city and they'll have
2: like
3: one joint practice, like a scrimmage.
2: It
3: feels like a scrimmage game.
2: Yeah, I think this is good an idea. I think most people would be bored by the time they got to the third inning.
4: Like, I mean, you're watching the
2: even
4: game.
2: Even if it was an Astros game, can you imagine going to the Astros game where there's literally no sound other than what happens on the field?
4: Yeah, that'd be
2: weird.
4: It'd be a lot
2: right?
4: of drunk people doing some wild
2: it
4: stuff.
2: It feels like I'm on this, like I'm watching a game in the apocalypse where like
4: I don't think this would apply to Major League Baseball, NFL, NBA. Like this is, I'm talking, this is minor league, this is little league, this is, yeah.
2: Here's a good comparison. Although it was only one aspect of this, you still had everything else. Remember how empty games felt during COVID?
4: COVID, yeah.
2: Like, because that first season back in the NFL, they didn't have fans. That 60-game season that baseball played in 2020, no fans in the stands. Remember how empty that felt?
3: It did, but we're still watching it on TV, so we're still seeing videos, highlights,
2: right.
3: announcers.
2: I think this would feel even more empty than that.
3: Oh,
2: now, at least you have other fans around you that are creating noise and whatnot. There's chatter. There's someone to talk with. But being that stripped down, while it sounds like a cool idea, kind of, you know, a no devices day, put down the phone, watch the game, whatever. I'm fine with that point. But it just feels like this would feel just empty, in my opinion.
3: Yeah. And at the same time, like...
2: So I'm, anyway,
3: maybe you're not worried about who's...
2: One way of saying I'm out.
3: Yeah, maybe you're not worried about who's playing because it's a minor league game. But, like, if I'm going to a game and I'm watching people compete at a high level, I want to see, like, who they are, what they're about, where they're from.
2: Maybe,
3: like,
2: a graphic on the screen with their average
3: graphic.
2: Or something.
3: Yeah. Like, I guess I don't need the noise, but, like, I need to see something that reflects, like,
2: I want
3: the team.
2: A graphic with stats, and I want the PA announcer.
3: Yeah, even if
2: I
3: it's
2: think
3: just
2: I can
3: one.
2: Deal with yeah. missing the rest. All right. That'll do it. Next segment when we get
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2: Welcome in, Houston, to the best part of your weekend. 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And we'll get Cam, myself, John, Joe George, Sean Mapes, Andrew Carlson, RJ Saunders, Josh Evans, AJ Russ, and countless others into the Texas Radio Hall of Fame in far less than it took those bums John Lansky their 27 years. As if 27 years, 13 or less for the Oscar. We probably need a clock at some point, like a countdown to where this becomes ill-formed. Oh, we won't. Who are we kidding? We're not going to be doing this show for 27 years. This take will always be fine.
4: Hey, you never know.
2: No one can hold us accountable for it, so we're fine. All right. Anyway, Mount Rushmore plus one. As you guys know, it's been well established. People call me the Jason Statham of Houston
4: well
2: sports.
4: Well established?
2: Houston sports radio. So in honor of that, the well-established fact that I am the Jason Statham of Houston Sports Radio, I've gone with the best Jason Statham character names from his movies as my Mount Rushmore plus one.
0: Nice.
2: Yeah. I am a Jason Statham movie aficionado. I believe, Cam, you are as well.
0: Likewise.
2: John, are you, do you get down with the Statham movie?
4: I mean, I like him. I'm not disliking him. I just don't know much about his movies.
2: By the way, Mutiny comes out in August. You gotta see that. Jason Statham back in action this August in Mutiny. He's breaking up a trafficking ring on a boat. Big cargo ship.
4: Sounds about par.
2: I think the best part of the trailer is like their boat calls in like a we're under attack signal, and like the guard is coming to help. He's like, we don't see any other ships. It says they're under attack, and the guy goes, it's just one man.
0: Oh.
2: It's just Statham. Anyway, Jason Statham movies are incredible. And these are this is my Mount Rushmore plus one of the best Jason Statham character names. I kind of have a tie here. So I'm a little bit cheating. It's more of a Mount Rushmore plus two, but forgive me. Mm. He had a movie called Wild Card where his name was, I'll give you one guess. What was his last name? In the movie Wild Card, what was his last name? Wild. It was right there for you.
4: His
2: name was Wild. His name was Nick Wild.
0: Wow, that's wild.
2: They kind of mailed it in. His first major movie, Lock, Stock, and Two Smoking Barrels, the Guy Ritchie movie.
0: Good movie.
2: Yeah, remember his character name from it?
0: No.
2: Bacon.
4: Bacon?
2: He went by Bacon. That was his name. In the Fast and Furious franchise, I like this name. His name is Declan Shaw. Declan Shaw is a pretty cool name.
4: I didn't know he was in Fast and Furious.
2: Yeah, he's been in, I think,
0: like two or three of them.
2: Yeah, I think it's three. I think he came into the franchise with seven, and he's been in since then.
0: That name fits him.
2: Declan
0: in
2: Shaw.
0: In that movie,
2: yeah,
0: too.
2: It just feels like a cool name. It's not, like, funny, necessarily. It's just kind of cool.
0: Yeah.
2: These next few are funny to me. Remember what his character name is in The Expendables? Lee Christmas. Sure, why not?
4: I think the least Christmassy look of any person.
2: Jason Statham should totally do a Christmas movie. I would watch that. He protects Santa. Come on, man. He's an elf who protects Santa.
0: Sounds like
2: he's
0: a movie.
2: Former military. Now he has to infiltrate the North Pole and take down those trying to attack Santa. I just wrote this movie in 10 seconds. Let's make it happen. Next up, there's a movie he did called The Bank Job. His character was named Terry Leather.
0: Come on,
2: Terry Leather. Why not? Yeah, his name's Leather. If you're keeping track, he's had the last name Leather. He's had the last name Christmas. He's been known as Bacon. And in the movie, Wild Card, he was known as Nick Wild. They don't necessarily spend a lot of time on his character names in these movies. Maybe more time on choreographing the fight scenes. I'm just guessing. Last one, he had one of his movies that got a sequel. It was Crank. You ever see Crank?
0: I thought you were going Meg.
2: No.
0: His
2: character name, this is also not necessarily a super funny name, although I just kind of find it funny. But his name in the Crank series was Chev Chelios.
0: Yep.
2: Yeah, C-H-E-V, Chev Chelios. Just the... Like, how do you... It feels like a...
4: Sounds like a basketball player that came over here from Europe.
2: That or just, like, something like, hey, AI, give me a movie character name. Chev Chelios. Like,
0: yeah.
2: Okay, where'd you pull that from? Anyway, that's my Mount Rushmore plus one of the best Jason Statham character names.
0: It is interesting how when they cast these movies, what thought process goes through picking...
2: For the name?
0: Name character.
2: I think
0: character
2: in names. Some cases, very little.
0: Yeah, clearly.
2: Very, very little.
0: Clearly.
2: All right, Cam, what is your Mount Rushmore plus one?
0: So mine is in honor of BMAC.
2: Oh, I'm frightened.
4: Oh.
0: Well, you maybe from the listeners, you should be. So when I walked in, I discovered that BMAC had never seen the historically great movie Remember the Titans.
2: Historically great is such an oversell.
0: Oh, it's not.
2: I've never seen
4: it. It's not an oversell.
0: Exactly. You have to see it.
2: No, it's...
0: To speak it.
2: It's sappy nonsense.
0: That right there leads me to my second point. Then it furthered on when BMAC said, I don't like sappy or inspirational sport movies.
2: No, it's like they bore the hell out of me.
0: So, in honor of both of those
2: things... I'm dead and jaded inside. I don't need inspirational movies.
0: Clearly. I came up with the best team sport movies with inspiration behind them.
4: Ugh, okay.
0: God, you're welcome.
2: This is going to sound like a bunch of boring ass movies. Continue.
0: How dare you? Some of these asleep. Are true stories, so you can't talk first, trash.
2: It's going to be the first Mount Rushmore plus one where someone falls asleep during the segment. Continue.
0: Because he has no heart. Icebox where it used to be. We Are Marshall.
4: Yeah. That's a good movie.
0: Great movie based on a true story.
2: Yeah, I know.
0: I'm very much like a true story type of person.
2: McConaughey was good, but whatever.
0: All right, all right, all right. Radio.
2: I never bothered seeing that.
4: Radio was great too.
2: Radio was a great movie.
0: I have more of like a little connection to that from my experience working with like kids with special needs. So that one was a little bit of a
2: sure.
0: Yeah. Friday Night Lights. I know it's not.
2: Which one?
0: The movie.
2: Okay.
0: Billy Bob Thornton.
2: Okay.
0: Yeah. More so just the fact of like, you know, small town, all you have is like football. After that, it's basically like nothing. So like
2: drinking during the day because you're unemployed.
0: Yeah, basically. So, but another good like team movie, Glory Road.
2: Was that the one about Texas Western?
0: Texas Western.
2: I never saw that one.
0: Based on a true story. Really good movie. I don't know if people know, but yeah, I mean, that was kind of like, I think that was pretty much like
2: it was the first school with an all-black roster that won the national title.
0: That went on
2: title.
0: To win a national title game. And that was back when it was like Kentucky was like running everything. So, and then, of course, the GOAT, Denzel Washington. Remember the Titans.
2: GOAT? God.
0: Denzel is...
2: Some people's movie tastes are so basic. It's inspirational, sappy
4: nonsense. Because you don't agree with them?
2: Yeah, so they're basic.
4: Okay. I'm surprised Coach Carter didn't make the list.
0: I like Coach Carter, but I can only pick five.
4: Yeah.
0: So
2: I feel like I'm talking although about movie
0: I
2: think, choices.
0: Although I do believe Coach Carter is loosely based on a true story, too. So.
2: All right. Make me feel better, John. When's your Mount Rushmore plus one?
4: Yeah, I'll try to be quick
2: don't
4: here.
2: Don't bore me.
4: Yeah, well, I mean, that's subjective. But
2: yeah,
4: anyways.
2: It is.
4: I found out something interesting this week in the wake of Meg Thee Stallion and Klay Thompson's breakup.
2: Yeah.
4: Apparently.
2: Back on the market, boys.
4: Yeah.
2: Cam, Sean, you guys going to take your swing?
0: Is she on Hinge? No,
4: she doesn't like you sharing other streaming services.
2: Okay,
4: so
2: you're out.
0: That's fine. I'll cut them all off.
4: Right.
0: I'll cut them all off.
2: Oh, sorry to throw a pencil at you there. Lost track.
4: I found out, though, that I don't know what Meg Thee Stallion's followers are called. Like, you know, Beyonce
2: like
4: has.
2: To be called Stallions, wouldn't they?
4: Maybe.
2: It's right there, right?
4: The Stallions figured out that, I guess, I didn't know this, but I guess on Etsy, you can, they have witches on there where you can purchase curses against people. And so apparently,
2: they all
0: hold on, I'm sorry.
4: Yeah, apparently there's been a run on like Stallions.
2: So people are buying voodoo dolls.
4: They're basically in like cursing Klay Thompson. Right.
2: I kind of have news for them. It's kind of already a little late for that. Like it's
4: a little bit.
2: His career is basically over anyway.
4: So that inspired my Mount Rushmore plus one of people or athletes that I would go on Etsy and order.
2: Oh.
4: Okay. A curse
2: you would
4: for
2: curse,
4: that.
2: You would curse these people.
4: For these people, yeah.
2: All right.
4: And it's people I like, dislike, or just good players in general, or maybe not players. Because number five is C.B. Buckner. I would put a curse on him.
2: Yeah.
4: And I also...
2: I feel like he already curses himself.
4: He does. I also put it into AI here to come up with like some different curses and stuff. This is just the ones that they came up with. For C.B. Buckner, it was the signal mix-up curse. Where it makes his out and safe call permanently switch in his head.
2: I feel like we wouldn't see any difference from his normal
4: performance. It wouldn't be any different.
2: Yeah.
4: Number four was Josh Allen. I would go on Etsy and buy a curse for him. Yeah, just
2: the
4: because
2: Texas
4: he's good.
2: Kick his ass anyway.
4: He's a great quarterback.
2: But the Texans kill him every time.
4: He just annoys me.
0: Yeah, when did you do it to Lamar?
2: Didn't they sack him like eight times the last
4: game?
2: They
4: did, but he's just
2: like,
4: annoying
2: the Texans
4: me.
2: Don't
4: it's
2: need
4: my
2: your
4: list,
2: B-Mac,
4: okay?
2: All right, you're right. That's on me, John. My fault.
4: Uh-huh.
2: I'm sorry.
4: The curse for Josh Allen is that the speaker in his headset stops working, but only on third down plays throughout the game.
2: That'd be unfortunate for him.
4: It would be. Number three, I put Jake Paul. I would like to put
2: a curse
4: on him.
2: Yeah, okay, I'm with you there. Yeah. Although, apparently his boxing career is over.
4: It's over,
2: Anthony Joshua breaking his jaw.
0: Tight.
4: Unfortunately.
2: Fortunately.
4: Yeah, I mean, I didn't want to see him fight again, but...
2: I don't want to wish upon a man's ability to make money.
4: Yeah.
2: But at the same time,
4: he'll still make money.
2: Yeah, I don't want to see Jake Paul fight again.
4: But I would like to see his jaw get broke again. And the curse here was that the cut man, like without realizing it, switches the Vaseline with Bengay. So when he goes out in the next round to like throw punches, he can't see. Number two was Shohei Ohtani. I would put a curse on him just because you can't be good at two things this much. Like it's a little bit, you know,
2: a little bit of a hater list.
4: A little bit of a hater list. But he's too good at two things. So in this case, the curse I would buy is whenever he gets two strikes on a batter when he's pitching, then anytime he throws a pitch where he already has two strikes, he sneezes mid-throw every time.
0: Well, he's so good that he might throw back a counter curse at you.
4: Yeah, maybe.
2: Did you see that he hit into a triple play last night?
4: No.
2: Yeah, it's a fun play to watch. Yeah, against the Angels, Zach Neto tripled him up.
4: And quickly, because we're running out of time. Number one here is not a person. It's an organization, the Texas Rangers.
2: Oh, fair.
4: You can curse them with whatever you want. If you want to send in your curses, I'd be happy to hear. The one I chose was the warning track power nap. Any Ranger who goes to try to catch a ball on the warning track just immediately lays down and goes to sleep instead of catching the ball.
0: Tie.
2: I like that. I like a lot of inside the park home runs. Yeah. All right. That'll do it for Mount Rushmore Plus One. We got about four-ish minutes, maybe five. No, yeah, like 4 minutes. So we'll get into our worst people in sports and what we love from sports this week. I will skip one of my worst because it's actually Cam's as well. And I will say my worst person in sports this week is a group. It's a collective. It's Pistons fans who are now waterboarding themselves as a measure to try to get Piston wins. And not only are they waterboarding themselves, apparently they're 4-0. On the day of the games after them waterboarding themselves on video, the Pistons are 4-0 this postseason.
0: Wow.
2: But look, Rockets, I love you. Astros, I love you. Texans, I love you. I will not waterboard myself as a means to try to bring positive karma and energy into the world that wills you to a win. So maybe that makes me a bad fan. But Pistons fans, you are idiots. What's your worst person, Cam?
0: My worst person is golfer Garrett Kiggo, who took a two-stroke penalty because he was 2 seconds late to his tee time because instead of listening to his caddy, he decided to argue with him. And I think it was more his response.
2: Yeah,
0: I wouldn't be late if I knew I was going to be late.
2: So there's one quote says, the rule is if you're 1 second late, you're late. I was obviously on time, but late. 1 second is tough to define. What? Like when Joe first told me this story the other day, I was actually on his side. Like, because he was obviously so close to where when he was 1 second late or whatever it was, they can see him. It's not like he's still asleep in his bed at the hotel. Sure, penalize him there. But like, as you're saying, two strokes, which by the way was the difference of him making the cut and not. I was like, if you could see him, and like he's walking towards you at that time, just like let him go hit the ball. But then his quotes were just so like out of touch and weird that I was like, all right, you know what? I'm reversing. I'm now on the PGA Tour side. But yeah,
0: I'm pretty sure this dude was high.
2: Two parts of his quote: if you're late, I was obviously on time but late. That first part, I was obviously on time but late. Like what? And then the following that up with 1 second is tough to define. No, it's very. It's literally they give us a unit of time, a measurement, like an exact measurement. It's not at all tough to define. Anyway, John, your worst person.
4: Yeah, my worst person is Edward Diaz for being you know what, who fights animals.
2: Yeah,
4: it's not great. His quote of it's the cockpit is like my home. I feel safe here. It is sick, dude.
2: That is something else. So I'll skip the Ric Flair audio, John. I'll just say it. Ric Flair was talking ish about Luka Doncic saying like, "Hey, I took a cortisone shot and wrestled with a broken ankle. Why don't you go play with the hamstring?" So I love that. And then John, I will go ahead and play this audio. The Pirates were playing the Phillies the other day, and the bullpen caught the home run ball. I forget who hit it. You'll hear it in this clip. With an unusual object.
1: Fly ball to center field, hit pretty deep. Crawford back, and hey, if you're going to be a bear, be a grizzly.
2: That's a good call, by the way.
1: Osuna hits one into the
2: Marcelo
1: cone.
2: Marcelo Zuna, that's what it was.
3: Cone catch.
1: His fifth 438-foot bomb for the big bear. 6-0.
3: Now, Greg, have we seen a cone catch before?
1: That's the first.
3: That's a bomb.
5: Ozuna just giving it a little look.
6: Johan Ramirez with the cone catch.
5: Got it.
2: So if you didn't catch it, they literally caught the ball. One of the relievers standing in the bullpen held up like a big orange traffic cone and caught the home run from Marcell Ozuna in the traffic cone.
0: That's pretty impressive.
2: Yeah, it's pretty impressive. So that is what I love from sports this week.
0: Well, you know what? I didn't really have one, but that made me think of the video that I saw the other day. I can't remember what fan it was, but he caught a ball with looked like a hollowed out
2: the bread
0: loaf
2: bowl.
0: Of bread.
2: Yeah, I saw that. I saw that. He caught
4: That's
2: it
4: more
2: the
4: impressive
2: bread bowl.
4: Than the cone.
2: Yeah. I don't know. Sure. They're both pretty impressive. John?
4: Mine was Billie Jean King, 82 years old, graduating college in a couple
2: sappy,
4: days.
2: Sappy, inspirational.
4: Crazy,
2: nonsense.
4: Right?
2: You guys are boring me. All right, we're going to end the show. They're boring me with 82-year-olds going back to college.
4: You got a stone heart. A stone heart, man.
2: That'll do it for the bullpen. No show next week because we're carrying the Astros, according to Cam, right? We're carrying the Astros game. So no show next week. We'll be back the week after for Cam Smith, for John Belmer. Have a great weekend. Thank you for listening. I've been Brian McDonald. See you on Monday with Jeremy and Joe.
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26: 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Two more Schwarbombs last night. Seventh inning, Kyle Schwarber facing Mason Montgomery.
27: With a man on to the pitch, Schwarber swings, hits one in the air, center field. Cruz going back into his right. It's going to be over his head and gone. He did it again. My goodness. Opposite field, up the alley, just to the right of the 410 sign.
26: 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After a long rest, OG Anunoby of the Knicks says his hamstring feels good. Status for Game 1 of the Eastern Finals Tuesday unknown. Game 1 Western Finals Monday, San Antonio at OKC. And tonight, Game 6, Canadiens and the Buffalo Sabres. Montreal leads 3-2 on ABC.
28: Hey, it's Evan Cohen. Coming up Monday, the Knicks and Thunder have been waiting for their next opponents. I'll tell you just how concerned they should be about rust. 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

0: a second. You went to Japan with your family for the last 2 weeks with your newborn. That was more work for you than playing for the Giants in year
1: 1,000%.
2: Wow.
1: 1,000%.
0: One cost you a lot more than the other. I promise you that. As you were getting paid from the Giants, you were paying a lot for taking an infant around, a newborn around, as we all do.
1: Pockets, Evan Cohen. Talking about what I'm paying on my trips.
2: Yeah, but
1: my pockets.
2: Japan didn't pay you to come there.
0: No. That's what I'm saying. No.
1: That's what I said. Pay vacation. I was cut proof that first year.
2: Good work.
1: I knew based on the guarantees, there's no way they can get rid of me.
3: Oh my God.
1: I'm out in the city every night.
0: But is that
1: ball
0: something?
1: Service every night.
0: Is that something?
2: Too bad we weren't friends then. I would like to.
0: Man. Can Nuno say that, or is that something only CeCe can say?
1: It was a time.
0: Nuno may have crossed line.
1: We reached well in 2009.
0: Crossed the line.
1: We reached
0: there, Nuno.
1: Very well.
2: Wow, I can't believe it.
0: Can't believe it. All right, there you go. Revenge or reunion games, or thank you, no games there.
2: NFL.
0: You know what else is great? 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

0: this series. I think what it boils down to, and why I'm bringing up that I picked the Spurs before the playoffs started to get out of the Western Conference, to beat the Thunder, however way you want to shake it up. I think the Spurs are going to win the whole thing. And the reason that I say that is because Wembanyama, when he's playing at his best, mm-hmm. which we've seen a lot this postseason, when he's playing at his best, I don't think they're beatable. There's no answer out there. Like, Shai Gilgeous-Alexander, he could play his best. The Thunder could still lose a game if Shai Gilgeous-Alexander played his best. If Wembanyama is dominating out there, I don't think this Spurs team is beatable.
1: Especially when you're out there without J-Dub, without your second best player as OKC, which is why, like, sort of the picks thing, you know, going back to that, like, it's tough because you did not know what kind of second option OKC was going to have. Mm-hmm. Now, I was willing to say if everybody's going to be healthy, regular season matters some because those are playoff level games that they played. And San Antonio kind of handled them and were not scared of them. But
0: only one game was not. So if you want to like sum it up like that, the Spurs won three of the four games where like the teams were healthy.
1: Right, basically. Right. But I mean that midseason tournament game was a playoff level intensity. After that, the Thunder wanted their lick back against San Antonio. San Antonio wins. Then after that, the Thunder's like, we're at home. We want to show that we can win at home. And the Thunder beat them then pretty handily every time. If you're the Thunder, you feel like they can level up with J-Dub. If Jalen Williams is hurt, this is a whole different calculus that you have to do, and I would not be surprised. Like, this puts the Spurs, I think, as favorites if your second-best player is not there.
0: We got more on Spurs advancing last night with the 139-109 victory at the Minnesota Timberwolves, a game that was really never close. The NBA playoffs are on ESPN Radio. Catch postseason action on ESPN Radio and the ESPN app, presented by Gusto. Coming up, how much is on the line tomorrow night for James Harden and Donovan Mitchell? 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
1: Honey, the Smithsonian does have a gun collection.
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0: You're right. 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

0: I have two NFL players. You only have one NFL player. We have four of the same guys, only one difference, and it was each in our number five spot, where I had Matthew Stafford and you had Luka Doncic. Otherwise, our lists were almost identical.
1: They were, and Matthew Stafford was somebody I thought about. He was there. He was there, but I just feel like Luka is going to give you a steady 35-40 every single time. Matthew Stafford, you know, has been great in some of these games, but I was holding a little bit of that Seattle loss against him.
0: All right, we want to hear from you guys. You want to have some fun. 888-SAY-ESPN, 888-729-3776. Let's go out to Arizona. This is Art. Art, who would you add to our list here? Go ahead, Art.
2: Okay. I'm going to twist it up a little bit, but I ain't going to go in order. But number one stands supreme. But I'm going to go Joe Montana, Reggie Miller.
0: Well, we were trying to go active players. We're trying to go active players.
2: Oh, active? Oh.
0: Yeah.
2: Well, okay. Active. My homeboy off the top. Mahomes. Yeah. Man, you can go to sleep at night if you got the ball. Hey, Mahomes, and I'm going to go
1: on the spot. He's doing
0: NBA.
1: On the spot.
0: All right, well, let's put Art on hold because we threw him off there because he had a list of all time, which they would look completely different, these lists, if we were doing all time. Let's put Art back on hold and give him a moment to think about who he would have on the list if we're talking about active players. So we want to hear from you. 888-SAY-ESPN. 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
1: Minuteman National Historic Park?
0: That's where we're headed.
1: Can I look for some Paul Revere silver while we're there?
0: Of course.

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